0: Sanchez ready and fires. Swing and a miss. Ben Rice on that line out hit it 104.1 miles an hour.
1: And now Sanchez is working him with the slider, trying to get him to continue to expand.
0: The lefty is ready, the 0-2. Just off the outside edge. A ball and two strikes on Ben Rice.
1: Yeah, that was a tough pitch, and Realmuto was set up almost straight up with the outer edge of the plate, and he hit the glove. So, very tantalizing pitch there.
0: The 1-2. Outside and low. Two runs, two hits, no errors for the Phillies. 0-1 and 0 for the Yankees. We're in the top of the third. Rice back in, that wide open stance on the left side. Sanchez, 2-2. Swing and a miss, struck him out. And Rice is gone on strike. Sanchez, three shutout innings, and he has struck out four. We're midway in the third. 2-0 Phillies. 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
0: Back in Philadelphia, Will Warren back to work and delivers a sweeper that is called a ball and then challenged by the catcher, Ali Sanchez. So the ABS challenge, and it's a strike.
17: New York retains.
0: So the call is overturned, and now it's 0-1. Crawford at 254. The 0-1. Upstairs inside.
1: No, that's a situation. First pitch of the inning, 0-0 count. Not what you'd consider leverage. But then they say challenge it if you feel very confident that it was a wide miss. And you got it right.
0: The 1-1 is inside. Yeah, I want, with the number 9 hitter up there, I want you to be really confident.
1: Yes.
0: Especially really confident on the first pitch.
1: First pitch of the inning. And he was very confident. He didn't hesitate, and he got it right.
0: 2-1 now. Nobody on, nobody out. Bottom of the third, 2-0 Phillies. Warren fires. Swing and a chopper. Couple of bounces to the right side. Caballero on the backhand. Toss to first.

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2: 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The defending Super Bowl champion Seattle Seahawks. Because they're really good.
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1: He thinks that he can, that he understood, right, that it was hard to say, I'm not going to get as many snaps, but then he saw that he was able to stay healthy and that they play off each other. So Sean McVay was talking about the workout videos yesterday. But I think we'll see what happens during training camp. But to me, I wouldn't be surprised if we saw more Blake Corum this year.
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3: Wow. Really? Expand upon that quickly, please.
1: I thought this last year. Last year, the Niners had to play a fourth place schedule. To me, you're talking about the Seahawks playing the first place schedule. I think that's harder in a really good division. I think they're very close. I think all three teams are very close. But to me, I give the edge to the team not playing the first place schedule.
3: Sarah Barshop, Rams reporter for ESPN. Thanks for the time.
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3: 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So let's dive into that when we get back. 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
7: 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Chris Burnett with you here on SportsCenter All Night. 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We focus in on Houston. Top storyline entering Texans camp is QB CJ Stroud. After one of the greatest rookie seasons by an NFL QB in league history, Stroud's encore, it's been too mediocre at best seasons since. The low point was last year's postseason, where he was responsible for 7 turnovers, including a career-high 4 interceptions in the first half of Houston's divisional round playoff loss to the Patriots. Can he return to form? Texans retooled the O-line, brought in 3 new guys up front. The pressure is on, though. Some would say more so than Charlotte's Bryce Young. ESPN's Courtney Cronin on Best Week Ever.
8: Not just the number one overall pick from that 2023 class, it's number two as well. C.J. Stroud. Put either of them. It's 1A, 1B in terms of pressure for this year. And C.J. Stroud had already proven, unlike Bryce Young, I would venture to say that Stroud actually has more pressure on him, because we saw this glimpse of being the franchise quarterback his rookie year when he got the Texans to the playoffs. The lasting image we have of him is throwing 4 interceptions in the first half of that game against the Patriots. Both of these guys are looking to get paid.
7: Indeed they are. Stroud won't have much time to figure it out, though. Texans open 2026 at home against the Bills on September 13th. Heading north, the Green Bay Packers made the playoffs last year for the 3rd straight season, but saw it in with a bad taste in their mouth, falling to division foe Chicago in the playoffs. Linebacker Micah Parsons still rehabbing that ACL, expected to be back midseason. Expectations for this season are tempered. Some think this time next year could be the year, though. ESPN's Gabe Neitzel on Sunday morning.
9: I think the Packers are a year away from being on this list.
10: Okay.
9: To me, if the Packers made the Super Bowl, it would be very similar to the type of run that you just talked about for your Broncos, where everything goes their way. I think they've got a lot of talent, but they've got a lot of question marks. Micah Parsons, don't know when he's going to be coming back. And if he misses more games than expected, what does that do to their record? Does that mean they don't win the division? Now they're a wild card team, having to win three on the road. I have too many questions about the Packers to put them on that short list that I would want for teams that can win the Super Bowl.
7: Packers currently have the second shortest odds to win the NFC North, plus 215 behind Detroit. That according to DraftKings Sportsbook. And a reminder, ESPN is the home for Super Bowl 61, February 14th, 2027 on ESPN ABC and brought to you by the Walt Disney Company. The countdown starts now. SportsCenter All Night, ESPN Radio, back to the Diamond, Rockies Brewers. Jacob Mizorowski, the Miz, on the bump for Milwaukee. 10-4 this season, and he was at it again against Colorado. Came out laser-focused. Struck out the first seven batters he faced. Set a new franchise record to start a game in the process. We pick it up in the fifth.
1: 3-2. Struck him out swinging with a curveball. A dozen strikeouts for Jacob Mizorowski.
7: 620 WTMJ, already his ninth game with 10-plus Ks this season, most in baseball and tied for the most in a season in Brewers history. He'd strike out the side three times today, joins Paul Skeens as the only pitchers to do it. Milwaukee at the plate in the bottom of the sixth.
1: Going in on Vaughn, 1-2. Fly ball left center, that's got good wood on it, and it's going to be gone. Second home run of the homestand is fourth of the season. Big insurance run tacked on for the Brewers. Makes it 4-1 Milwaukee.
7: And the Brewers would keep the scoring party going until the eighth. They win this one 11-2 on 14 hits. Jacob Mizorowski, first pitcher in the expansion era. That goes back to 1961 with 11 Ks and zero hits in the first four innings of a game. Also, the Miz threw 66 pitches of at least 100 miles per hour today, the most in a single game since pitch tracking became a thing in 2008. Diamondbacks Nationals rubber match in the nation's capital, Arizona, played well since the All-Star break, 7-3 in the last 10 games. D-backs got on the board first, and this one was back and forth for a while, hits everywhere. Then bottom of the fifth, Nationals at the plate.
10: Now the pitch on the way, swung on, driven to the air to right center field. Back goes Tawo again, looking up, going, goodbye! Another home run for C.J. Abrams. Bang, zoom, he does it again, number 27. He's driven in three in the game, and he's given the Nationals the lead with four runs home here at the bottom of the fifth inning. It's now the Nationals six, the Diamondbacks four.
7: Nationals Radio Network, that was his second multi-home run game this season, now has nine home runs in July, which is tied with teammate James Wood for the most in baseball this month. And hey, speaking of Wood, he got the memo. We move to the bottom of the eighth.
10: Now the pitch. Wood swings, drives on another one. Deep left center field. It's going. It is gone. Goodbye. Up into the pit. Another two-home run game. And the Nationals reach double digits here at the bottom of the eighth inning. It's Washington 10 and Arizona 5.
7: And there you have it. Nationals win it 10-7. Just up 9-95 in Baltimore. Braves Orioles rubber match of their own. Needed extras in the 11th.
11: Pitch on the way. Rifled through the right side, base hit by Riley. Here comes Mateo. Head rolls all the way into the gap. Riley digging for second. Braves take the lead on the double by Riley. 3-2 in the 11th.
7: 680 the Fan, the first go-ahead hit in extra innings since April 28th, and the Braves close it out, win the rubber match 3-2 in 11 innings. Cubs, Pirates. Pirates get the win here 8-7. The loss snapped a three-game losing streak. And Blue Jays, Red Sox. Red Sox steal this one 6-1. More from the Evil Empire's trip to Philly. That's next. SportsCenter All Night continues. 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
13: Hey, it's JMV. Later on this afternoon at 3, the weekend that was, including the WNBA All-Star Game. We've got that. Stephen Holder gets you set for Colts Camp and Gene Simmons of KISS on the show this afternoon after 3.
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0: starting lineup for the Sixers, there's a natural opportunity to slot in as a power forward, and then you could be talking about a starting five with Tyrese Maxey, VJ Edgecombe, Jaylen Brown, Joel Embiid, and LeBron James. That's a starting five that can compete with the New York Knicks to come out of the East.
1: That starting five, as of now, is going to happen. 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From 30 for 30 podcast, the betrayal of Shohei Ohtani is the real behind-the-scenes scandal that almost ruined it all. On paper, Ippe Mizuhara was Shohei Ohtani's interpreter, but it was so much more than that. They were a team, they were closer than brothers, until it all went horribly wrong. The betrayal of Shohei Ohtani tells the story of the relationship detonated into one of sport's biggest scandals. Check out the betrayal of Shohei Ohtani. The first two episodes are out tomorrow, Tuesday, July 28th, and then episodes 3 through 6 follow on subsequent Thursdays and Tuesdays. The Betrayal of Shohei Ohtani, presented by Gusto. All right, now, LeBron is a member of the Philadelphia 76ers. You heard the clip there where CC said it is Maxey, Edgecombe, Brown, James, and Embiid. At least right now, that is their starting lineup. Can they get to the finals? Can they win it all? What are the expectations?
0: Yeah, of course they can get to the finals. They can win it all. I just don't know if everybody can get to the finish line. Mm. And I guess that's the biggest question. How many games is Joel Embiid going to play in? How many games is LeBron James going to play in? I don't have the answer to that. But what I will say is the presence of Jaylen Brown coupled with Tyrese Maxey and VJ Edgecombe, that will give this Sixers team a little bit of margin for error when it comes to being able to survive throughout the course of the regular season and keep pace with the upper echelon teams in the Eastern Conference from a winning standpoint. So I do think that they have some built-in cushion because of the abundance of talent that's on this team. And I'm not just talking about guys in the starting lineup. Mm-hmm. They got a lot of depth on this team. The offseason signing of Dean Wade was huge because that's somebody that can defend 3-4-5, and he was arguably Cleveland's best perimeter defender when it came to this past postseason. You got Anthony Simons, who's a walking bucket. You just got KCP after he got bought out from Memphis. You got Bona as a backup big. You've got a lot of pieces that will allow you to sit LeBron James on the second night of a back-to-back. Sit Joel Embiid on the second night of a back-to-back. So I do think from a managerial standpoint, you have enough talent on this team where you can allow your players that are known to be injury-prone an opportunity to somewhat coast throughout the regular season. Now, they do have a requisite number of games that they have to play together in order to develop chemistry in the regular season so they can be ready to go in the postseason. But I would just say from a talent standpoint, Philly has got enough where they can be one of the best teams in the Eastern Conference with LeBron James and Joel Embiid playing around 50-ish games.
2: Totally agree. The finals is the expectation. Anything else is a major failure slash disappointment. You have so many good pieces on this team. One of the problems that we said this Sixers team had advancing, not only was the health, obviously Joel Embiid always banged up, but we thought that they didn't have the DNA of winning. Now you import winners. Nick Nurse had been there, but now you import Jaylen Brown, finals MVP, champion. You bring in LeBron James, obviously one of the greatest players to ever play the game. They know how to win. And CC, you brought it up before. While it's going to take a while for them to get chemistry, it's not as if these guys are all unfamiliar with each other. LeBron and Tyrese Maxey share an agent, and Rich Paul, they've worked out together. He and Embiid have played together at the Olympics. Tyrese Maxey and Embiid were really dogging him during this recruitment process, trying to convince him, we want you. Come here. We can win. So while, yes, of course, from a basketball standpoint, they have to glue together, the fact that they already have those relationships in place, I think, is really great for them. And even though the Knicks are in the East, the defending champs are in the East, it's an easier path. This is a team that should get to the finals.
1: Yeah, I think the fascinating part about this, and dogged word of the day, the fascinating part about this, I think, is that for every positive, I can come up with a negative. I've never done my notes like this, where I literally am starting to write things down, and I wrote down every positive, And then I had an exact negative.
2: Did you do the classic pros and cons
0: list? That's what it looks
2: like. Should I break up with them? Pros and cons?
1: You look at my notes every day. You could see it from your angle.
0: I feel like my wife does that every single day on why she's married to me. Pros and cons.
2: You'll see her click the pen. She's ready to write
1: a child into that. I hope
0: pros
1: not.
0: And cons.
1: Man, oh man.
2: Don't give her any more cons.
1: So, okay. The theme of this conversation has been how far they could go, championship or bust, etc. Because there's an argument that they have the best starting five in the league, right? Well, someone is not only not going to be the guy, someone's not going to be the other guy. Jaylen Brown is awesome. LeBron is there because of Jaylen Brown in many ways. Jaylen Brown probably was okay leaving Boston because they were taking his top spot and giving it to someone else. What happened here? What spot is he here? You're 100% positive that he'd rather be here in this situation than Milwaukee, where he's the guy?
2: You know what?
1: He's already won a championship.
2: Do you know what I'm 100% positive of? That he goes there with a chip on his shoulder and that he'll do whatever it takes to win and prove the Boston Celtics wrong.
1: Yeah, okay. The point of the exercise is not to be better than the Celtics. Not when LeBron James shows up.
0: No.
1: The point of the exercise is to win 16 games in May and June.
2: Correct. But I'm saying you will maybe check your ego at the door if you're any of these pieces that we're talking about in an effort to win, especially if you're Jaylen Brown, because guess what? They ship you out to Philly and you win in year one. And what are the Celtics? You win the divorce. Plain and simple.
1: Sure.
2: You win the divorce.
1: No question. But again, I could give you every positive you're going to give me. I could give you the negative, right? He's joining Embiid. Embiid doesn't have to do that much, that is important. Like, Joel Embiid could play zero games in the regular season. His goal is to help them win 16 in the playoffs. I understand that. But I also am not 100% certain Embiid's going to be there. Like, if they have a great offer on the table, whether it's for Anthony Davis or anybody else, they're going to have to think about that. And if you really want to change everything in Philadelphia and you want to have championship robust expectations, as Tim McMahon says of the Hoop Collective, this is Embiid's franchise. It's Maxey's team, but this is LeBron's season. And this is LeBron's season. He put everything on his back now for this season. So this is championship or bust because he chose the one place where it has to be championship or bust. Did I get the word of the day correct?
2: You did not. Dog, it is not our word of the day.
1: Wow. Okay. So I lost. Congratulations to you. Whatever the word of the day is, I guess we will find out at some point here coming up. We will also find out who the biggest losers are when it comes to LeBron James after CeCe tells us about the biggest winner, and that is 5-Hour Energy.
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12: I'm Kirk Darling. Corey Haim is the winner of the Brickyard 400. He led most of the final stage to get his second career win, and he's only a part-time driver, the first part-time driver to win the Brickyard.
13: I'm so grateful for 2311 Toyota Field & Stream. First race for them ever on a primary, and to come here and win is really special for them. They were hyped up, so that was cool. On cloud nine right now. It's been awesome.
12: There were only two on-track passes for the lead the whole race. The Indianapolis Colts will begin training camp in 2 days at Grand Park in Westfield. Their first preseason game is on August 13th against the New England Patriots. Major League Baseball, the Pirates beat the Cubs 8-7, the Reds beat the Cardinals 5-3, and the Brewers pummeled the Rockies 11-2. 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
28: 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A man who is certainly on the Mount Rushmore of everybody's basketball conversation. 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
33: I think this was probably the riskiest place that he could pick.
34: There's some Eagles here.
35: There's going to be real pressure to win.
36: Charles Barkley in there amongst many other voices, including Pat McAfee, weekdays at noon Eastern on ESPN, talking about LeBron has always stacked the team. I don't think there's any argument on that. Again, for every LeBron reaction positively towards this move, there's an opposite counter to it. I mean, okay, he's always stacked the team. Oh, if he gets a fifth championship with a fourth team, that's unbelievable. The counter is he needs four teams to get five championships, and he needs all these Hall of Famers and All-Stars. You could go to every positive and every negative, and it's fascinating, and that's why this is such a juicy, exciting story, probably more so than any other team he could have gone to in terms of LeBron to Philadelphia. But there are losers, unfortunately. People lost out on this. Teams lost out on this. When you're thinking about who lost the most by not getting him, where would you go? Biggest loser of the LeBron sweepstakes.
0: It has to be Steph Curry and the Golden State Warriors, doesn't it?
1: Has to.
0: Because LeBron decided that he was going to choose a place for basketball reasons and not roll with a team because he has a pre-existing relationship and connectivity as a result, right? He didn't go back home to Cleveland. He didn't go to Miami where he won two championships. He decided to go to Philadelphia. That's LeBron James telling Steph Curry, I got a better chance of winning with Joel Embiid than I do with you. That's a hard pill to swallow if you're Steph Curry and you're Steve Kerr. And yet we're talking about another offseason where Steph Curry looks as an opportunity for his team to make a sizable move that can shift the balance of power in the conference in the Warriors' favor, and the Warriors not be able to pull off said move. That's tough to process, especially as you get further and further into the twilight of your career.
1: And they needed help. They needed LeBron James to come there. They're dealing with injuries. Moses Moody with that left patellar tendon, Jimmy Butler with the ACL. They needed some depth in Golden State. And when Draymond deferred the money, you thought, oh, okay, maybe LeBron really is going there. And when he opted out, they were like, oh, yeah, he's making this move. But why would he do this? Oh, for Anthony Davis, for LeBron James. So they went from having the potential of bringing in two guys that could really help them win to getting none of them. It has to be the Golden State Warriors, the biggest losers in this. Second on that list for me, the Miami Heat. They could have really used LeBron James' help. And I'm curious, as a Heat fan, what Heat Nation or whatever you guys call yourself is feeling right now, because they had that link drop, that prefatory move where everybody thought he was going to Miami, that they tipped their hand. So are you feeling a type of way that he didn't choose the Heat?
36: All right, word of the day, whatever the hell that word.
0: Prefatory.
36: Yeah. Okay.
1: Is our word of the day.
36: I don't. If you're trying to spark the fire, you're about to do a good job.
0: Okay.
1: Yeah, I just...
36: Maybe turn your volume down a little bit.
1: I dumped some gas.
36: Yeah, I know. I know you don't like when I yell too much.
1: No, I want you to here,
36: okay.
1: Please.
36: Can we please acknowledge the Miami Heat got Giannis? Can anyone acknowledge that? Guess what? If you said to the Philadelphia 76ers right now, you could have Giannis or LeBron, they would take Giannis at the same price. Giannis, as the best player on a team, can get you to the NBA Finals at $50 million a year. LeBron James is not going to be asked to be the best player in the Philadelphia 76ers. I am not going to rip LeBron James. Not yet. Give me time. But we have to acknowledge that the Miami Heat, a year ago, less than a year ago, the two of you were saying, oh, Heat culture's dead, Heat culture's dead. They just pulled off getting Giannis on their team, and they still have Bam. The idea that we're going to rip the Heat and compare them to the Warriors or the Cavs in this case is utterly ridiculous.
1: But if the Giannis acquisition was enough, then why did you and so many members of the Miami Heat fan base desperately want LeBron James
36: because
1: to come
36: he's
1: there?
36: LeBron James.
0: Everybody should want LeBron
36: and
0: James.
36: And he's making like $10 an hour.
1: But can both things exist at the same time?
36: People downstairs that make more than him.
1: Can you want him that badly?
36: Well, maybe not today.
0: But that's true. That's wow. I can't believe. Wow.
36: A lot more.
0: There are people downstairs that make more than
36: actually,
0: LeBron James.
36: Actually, no, there are. I'm not even saying that's actually, that's
0: my point.
1: I think they're upstairs.
36: Whatever. Wherever. Where are we right
1: I
36: now?
1: I don't know. I'm
36: the point is, like, oh, you can't counter with the, well, why did you want LeBron? Why did my team and every team want LeBron at $3.9 million a year where the league plays 2.4 of it or whatever it is? Are you kidding? The Lakers should have been begging him to come back at that price. The New Orleans Pelicans, the Sacramento Kings, who stink, should have gotten in the mix.
1: But you can't just be like, oh, we want him so bad. Yes, come to the Heat. Come back home. I want this for Pat Riley. And then when he spurns you, be like, man, we didn't need him. We got Giannis.
36: I never said that. That's putting words in my mouth.
1: Oh, wait, he dumped us? We didn't even want to date him.
0: Like, exactly.
36: I never said that.
1: What do you mean this is over? I never thought this was a thing.
36: Okay, so if we're just going to make things up, I can't believe you think LeBron is the eighth greatest player of all time. If we're just going to make things up, let's do that. I never said what you just said. Like, you literally just put words in my mouth. I said specifically, I'm not going to be more two-faced than I am and rip LeBron. I will not do that. You just totally made something up.
0: But hold on, Ev. You should feel a way about it, though. LeBron James prioritized basketball over all else. And what he also told you was, I think I have a better chance at winning in Philly than I do with Bam and Giannis in year one in Miami.
2: 100% he said that.
0: That's what he just said.
2: That's right. But to sit there and say that the Heat are the biggest losers when the Warriors, their best player is Steph Curry, who's unbelievable. Their second best player probably, if everyone's healthy, is Jimmy Butler at this point, and he's not healthy. And best case scenario, when is Jimmy back? He's going to be back maybe in March?
0: But let me ask you this question, though, because I kind of understand where Smalls is coming from. If LeBron James signs with the Golden State Warriors instead of Philadelphia, I don't know that that move in and of itself gets the Warriors out of the East, out of the Western Conference.
1: I don't either.
0: If LeBron James goes to Miami and joins Giannis and Bam, then all of a sudden it feels like you got a championship that's loading.
2: I still think that, though.
0: You're not winning a title this year.
2: I still think they can get
0: okay,
2: to the finals. Finals. Championship with LeBron, finals with this group. So I am agreeing with you. They would have been better.
0: Exactly. You had a significantly better chance of winning a title with LeBron James than you do without him.
2: But I want to tell you something. I believe there are two teams. We're talking about biggest losers. I believe there are two teams that actually lost LeBron James. They had him and they lost him. Two teams. Let's go back to the final day of the regular season / the final day of LeBron's season with the Lakers, whenever that was, and it ended in the playoffs, okay? At that point, no one would have said the Miami Heat had a shot at getting him, and no one would have said the Philadelphia 76ers had a shot at getting him. So both of those teams, with moves, Giannis, Jaylen Brown, got themselves in the LeBron conversation. Conversely, the Warriors and Cavs have done nothing. Literally nothing. And Brian Windhorst said on NBA Today a month ago or so, let's see what these teams do to try to get him. The Warriors didn't pull the trigger on a Jimmy Butler for Anthony Davis deal. The Cavs didn't pull the trigger on an Evan Mobley for Jaylen Brown deal.
0: Man. That,
2: so I believed Cleveland and Golden State actually lost LeBron. If you really think about it, Philadelphia gained him, and Miami put themselves in a position, not enough, to be in the conversation. Never did I say, well, we didn't need him anyway with Miami. Never did I say that.
0: No, I'm not saying you said that, but the Cavs one sticks out to me.
2: Mm-hmm.
0: You let Evan Mobley get in the way of adding Jaylen Brown and LeBron James. And based on the reporting around LeBron making his, quote, last decision, the Jaylen Brown of it all is what shifted the odds for Philadelphia being able to land him. The fact that Jaylen Brown went there, finals MVP, somebody that has championship DNA, it got the Sixers roster to a point where LeBron James felt like he could win there. If you're Cleveland, you had every opportunity to pull off that move by moving Evan Mobley. You think the Boston Celtics wouldn't take Evan Mobley over Paul George's salary dump?
2: 100%.
0: So not even debatable. So my point is this. If you're Cleveland, you let Evan Mobley get in the way of you having Jaylen Brown and LeBron James on your team.
2: Absolutely.
0: And you were in the Eastern Conference Finals.
2: Absolutely.
0: That is franchise malpractice.
2: So maybe the biggest loser.
0: The biggest loser. The Warriors didn't get him. The biggest loser is the Cavs because they could have got him.
2: Because they could have gotten Jaylen Brown.
0: They could have gotten Jaylen Brown.
1: Which could have led them to LeBron.
0: Yes.
2: So maybe the biggest loser is actually analytics. Because analytics told us that Jaylen Brown was terrible, basically. And reality is telling us Jaylen Brown was the swing piece to get LeBron James.
0: Well, remember what LeBron James said throughout the course of the season when he was with L.A. Jaylen Brown should be considered for MVP. Bron told us what he thought about Jaylen Brown, analytics be damned. So, yeah, if you're the Cavs and you know that LeBron James thinks that this guy is MVP candidacy worthy, why the hell would you let Evan Mobley get in the way of the deal?
2: And by the way, based on the deal that happened, again, we have to use what actually happened, the Brian Windhorst actions over words, right? Action, Boston Celtics, they traded Jaylen Brown for Paul George and two first-rounders. And words, not really actions, but words, Brad Stevens said, we can't have two guys making 70% of the cap long term. Maybe they would have rather had the Jimmy Butler and two first rounder deal for Jaylen Brown because at least Butler would have been off the books sooner. So if they're really worried about the 70% thing, there's your way of getting that money off the books after a year versus 2 years. Now, Jimmy wasn't going to play much this year, but you would have had the picks. So again, the biggest loser is anyone that could have gotten Jaylen Brown that didn't. That's kind of what it comes down. If we believe that Jaylen Brown was a swing piece, Maxi, Nurse, Clutch, et cetera, Philly to New York, all these different things. If we believe that Jaylen Brown was a swing piece, then anyone that didn't get Jaylen Brown has to be considered the biggest loser. And anyone that thought he stunk, maybe the Celtics, based on that. I think I just spit all over the place.
1: The dichotomy of what we heard about the way Jaylen Brown was perceived across the league this offseason. He could be the seventh best player on a singular team, things of that nature. It is pretty interesting that he was viewed as the swing piece, that LeBron James thinks he's so good that he would influence his decision to the point that he would go to Philly over some of these other places because of Jaylen Brown.
2: Well, Steph is definitely on that list of people that missed out, or his organization. Does that mean his championship window for this Hall of Fame iconic career has officially closed? We'll get to that next. We're on Sportsmanlike, presented by Progressive Insurance.
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14: Final seconds tick off. The Golden State Warriors back on top of the NBA once more. four championships in 8 years. 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
36: The great Marquez is here with a call right here on ESPN Radio. That from 4 years ago, Golden State winning it all over Boston. We are on Sportsman Night, presented by Progressive Insurance, along with Michelle Smallman, Chris Canty, Evan Cohen with you. As Golden State considered one of the losers in the LeBron sweepstakes, as LeBron is officially a member of the Philadelphia 76ers, that is still wild to say. So Golden State, yes, we have two producers, Cam Pratt, Pat Costello, who's out today, both huge Philly sports fans and now have become Sixers fans again. I wonder why.
3: I didn't quit on them. Pat did.
36: Okay, so Pat has become a Sixers fan.
1: Were you ever really in on them?
3: Me? Yeah, absolutely. I'm more in on them now. I've also never been the biggest LeBron fan in the world, but he's not my favorite player.
36: Yep, that's how it works. Been there before, that's for sure. And almost was there again, as a matter of fact. Steph Curry, Jimmy Butler, Kristaps Porzingis, Moses Moody, Al Horford, Jaxel Lendenborg, Pods, likely Draymond. Steph Curry is in the final year of his contract. He will soon be extension eligible. He is making $62.5 million this season, which, as wild as this may sound, is probably underpaid for what he has done for that organization and that area of the country. Smalls, has Steph Curry's championship window officially closed with this LeBron move?
1: Well, it's going to be 39 in March, so we know that the clock is ticking on how much time that he has left in his career. And you mentioned Moody, you mentioned Butler, the injuries that the Warriors are dealing with up at the top. That's going to be hard for them to overcome without reinforcements. Maybe Steph and the Warriors can tread water until they're able to bring in some sort of reinforcements throughout the season. But I'm not altogether hopeful based on the current construction of the team, the injuries that they're dealing with, and the landscape of the West that Steph Curry and the Warriors will ever be able to win a championship again.
0: Yeah, his window to compete for a title in Golden State is closed. The only question is, what is it going to be? Is it going to look like what we saw with Kobe Bryant at the end in L.A. and just deciding that they're going to stay with one franchise no matter what it looks like around him? Or is there a world that exists where Steph Curry would actually consider going to play somewhere else? Does the organization want that? I have no idea where the Steph Curry twilight goes. I will just tell you this. If he remains with the Golden State Warriors, he's not getting anywhere close to the championship rounds in the Western Conference.
36: So he's eligible, per reports, for a two-year, $136.7 million extension. Eligibility date is August 29th, 2026, so basically in a month or so. That puts him at $68.35 million per year, if my math is right on all of this. And that would start not this season, but the season after. So it's this season, then 2 seasons after, 3 years total. That's important because my assumption is Draymond Green will not play one day on this team that Steph Curry is not on the roster. Now, a lot of times the third guy is usually the guy that lasts the longest in terms of these big threes that like is there. Like Chris Bosh was on the Heat longer than James and Wade, believe it or not. Kevin Love was on the Cavs longer than James and Irving. So like the third guy, so to speak, is usually the last guy standing. It's weird, right?
0: It is weird.
36: So he would be the, cause Clay's obviously gone. Steph is the guy and then Draymond. So the question becomes, if you were the Golden State Warriors, both of you, Small, start with you.
1: Okay.
36: August 29th, 2026. Steph Curry's agent calls Mike Dunleavy Jr. and says, all right, let's go. 2, 136.7. Ready to go. What do you do?
1: If I'm the Warriors?
36: Yeah.
1: I have to do it. It's still Steph Curry. He's still our franchise. And I would still hope that as a front office, I would be able to make some shrewd moves. And if he can keep us afloat, get them in contention. They're in such a precarious position because you do want him to be a legacy player. You do want Steph Curry to be the guy that ends his career in Golden State. He built that area. He is the Golden State Warriors. It would be very icky for their fans to see him play somewhere else, but I just don't know if they have enough firepower to actually compete. So it's, you're in between a rock and a hard place. What do you do? Do you honor him and the fans by having him be there, but knowing we probably aren't hanging another banner, or do you move on from him and face the reality of him ending his career elsewhere. If I'm Golden State, I'd probably bring him back.
0: Yeah, I think it's I think it's a no-brainer for the Warriors, and I get it. By giving him that contract extension, it essentially holds up the basketball program moving forward in a new direction. But he's done so much for the franchise, being able to deliver all of the championships, the MVPs, being able to usher in a new era of Warriors basketball with a new arena in downtown San Francisco, which should not be understated in terms of the valuation of the franchise now. Mm-hmm. So because he means so much to your team, because he's been able to generate so much revenue and drive growth with your business, you have to offer him that respect of the 2 years, 136. But again, I think that keeps you from being able to spin it forward and to find a way to compete in the ultra-competitive West.
2: Okay, so off of that, you guys would both keep him there. You'd both sign him to a two-year extension because he's who he is. That's a three-year window now we're looking at.
0: Yeah, but here's the thing, man. Like, it never ends well when it comes to all-time greats with the original team that drafted him. It just doesn't.
2: But it's, wait a minute. Is he Tim Duncan, though? Could he be Tim Duncan? Where it actually could he be Dirk? I know the Bucks technically drafted Dirk, but one team guy. So could he be that?
0: Well, who's Kawhi Leonard?
2: What do you mean, who's Kawhi Leonard?
0: You said could he be Tim Duncan, right?
2: Yeah.
0: And being able to win at the end?
2: No, I'm saying end in a clean way. Because you said it's very rare that it ends in a clean way, that you kind of need that ugly divorce. Then 5 years later, it's like, all right, what are we doing? Let's get back together kind of thing.
0: Yeah, could but I mean, it's been a long time since the Warriors were doing any winning.
2: I get it.
0: Like, at least with Tim Duncan, you could point to a few finals at the end of his career.
2: No question.
0: With the San Antonio Spurs. I'm just asking the question. If he is going to be Tim Duncan, who's Kawhi Leonard?
2: Okay. Mm-hmm. Oh, okay. So there are ways for them to get significantly better. They don't seem to be choosing those ways. Okay, let's talk about them. Jimmy Butler's barely going to play this year. He's on an expiring contract. You know what happens when Jimmy Butler doesn't get a contract extension that he wants, or he's on the final year of a deal? He makes a mess. Now, it's a salary dump, and you're not going to be excited about the idea of like, hey, go get Paul George or go give up every pick for Anthony Davis. That's an option. I'll give you another one. Do you want to sign and trade Draymond somewhere? Not under contract. You want to sign and trade Draymond? You want to say to a team like Cleveland or Detroit or somebody that needs some nasty, that needs some veteran influence? I'm sure there's other teams you could find out there. I mean, there's a way. You want to do that? Is Steph going to be happy with that? Is Steph going to then say, well, it better work, and if I'm going to sign the extension, and if it doesn't, you're going to get me home to Charlotte, who has a gazillion picks to trade? There are ways. The interesting part about the Warriors is they're choosing not to use any of those ways. We're on Sportsmanlike, presented by Progressive.
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17: I'm Kirk Darling. Corey Heim is the winner of the Brickyard 400. He led most of the final stage to get his second career win, and he's only a part-time driver, the first part-time driver to win the Brickyard.
18: I'm so grateful for 2311 Toyota Field & Stream, first race for them ever on a primary, and to come here and win is really special for them. They were hyped up, so that was cool. On cloud nine right now. It's been awesome.
17: There were only two on-track passes for the lead the whole race. The Indianapolis Colts will begin training camp in 2 days at Grand Park in Westfield. Their first preseason game is on August 13th against the New England Patriots. Major League Baseball, the Pirates beat the Cubs 8-7, the Reds beat the Cardinals 5-3, and the Brewers pummeled the Rockies 11-2. I'm Kirk Darling for 93.5 and 107.5 The Fan.
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22: 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He might do it again. 10, 5, touchdown, INDY.
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24: Hey, good Monday morning to everybody out there. Thank you for starting your week with us. Our week will primarily be up in Westfield, Indiana. This will be our lone show we will do from our studio here just north of downtown. And actually, I think that creeps into next week, right, James? Morning practices, I believe, next week, too, Monday and Tuesday. If memory serves. So, six straight, we will head out to Grand Park starting tomorrow. It is report day for the Colts at training camp. And then again, morning practices Wednesday, Thursday, Friday. I think it's an afternoon one on Saturday. And then we'll be out there again Monday, Tuesday. Summer over in the professional sense right there. Mark Dykton, summer over in your household here in a couple days. Is that right?
25: Yeah, literally the waning days. So, Wednesday, first day of school. So, today's Meet the Teacher Day, bring the school supplies, all that good stuff.
24: Okay. Do we know our teachers? Have we had that gossip around town yet?
25: We do. We found out on Friday, so all the girls very happy. So, yeah, so far so good.
24: So, again, summer kind of over there. Summer kind of over for us, James. Are you looking forward? Are you more of a, oh, boy, here comes the grind? What are your emotions on this Monday morning?
26: I usually look forward to it. I will say that every year it amazes me the amount of attention and traction that you gain at training camp. And by that, I mean, looking at our numbers here at The Athletic, it always spikes during the draft, during training camp, obviously during the season opener, things like that. But it just fascinates me because we will sit there, Kevin, and I'm guilty of it. I'll dissect every single throw that Daniel Jones makes. And then come October, I won't remember any one of them. But it matters a lot because it's finally here. And I got to give the NFL credit. They make sure that their product is more or less omnipresent.
25: Well, and also, I mean, how about the access? I was thinking about this a little bit over the weekend. Like, we're going to watch the next, what, 13, I think it is, practices and full access.
26: Right.
25: Have you watched 13 full Pacer practices in your life?
4: I don't think I've watched one.
25: Have you watched 13 Fever full practices in your life? Have you? I mean, college is as restricted as they come. They're like to the nth degree in terms of the restrictions there. It like the NFL, the whatever, 10,000 pound gorilla and all this. And, you know, they have state secrets when they get up there and talk with the media. It's like, oh, yeah, we get to watch. And it's not just we, James, like, you know, Ashley Dighton and Maddie Bowen, like whoever wants to go out there to Grand Park, you can literally watch every single rep the Colts take between now and August 20th. It is kind of wild.
4: That is wild, but it also gives us plenty to go off of and a lot less speculation. So, for example, Kevin, we don't have to speculate on how Daniel Jones looks according to our eyes or, hey, what is Alec Pierce actually doing in practice? We get to see all of that. So I look forward to basically standing on the sidelines and watching you and Mike Chappell and trying to make sure that I get my kicking numbers correct, because that is like the holy grail for you two. And then when it comes to attendance, I look forward to standing there with Jake Arthur and Joey Erickson as well to make sure I don't miss anybody who might not be where they're supposed to be.
25: So again, report day coming up today for rookies and quarterbacks for the Colts, and then veterans will report tomorrow. We'll be out there for that. Usually we have a player or two join us kind of in that 9 o'clock hour. Chris Ballard will meet the media as well coming up tomorrow. And then again, we'll have four straight days of practice starting on Wednesday. I did think we got a little bit of a Daniel Jones, a little bit of an Alec Pierce update over the weekend, so we can share that for you here. Coming up today, All-Star Weekend over for the W. The Fever actually already out on the West Coast. They will have another one. It seems like they're on the West Coast every other week. They will take on the Seattle Storm coming up tomorrow night. Any grand takeaways? Kelsey Mitchell, Caitlin Clark filling it up. Aaliyah Boston barely played.
4: Yeah, that was one that piqued my eyebrow a little bit. But at the same time, she has been dealing with that lower leg injury all year. Kind of flew under the radar with that as far as a national perspective, because Caitlin's injury has dominated so much of the headlines. But yeah, that was a little surprising to me, but from what I can tell and look on her face, it wasn't some big deal. So hey, if that resting her in the All-Star game leads to her being who she needs to be come playoff time, then I have no issue with that at all. And then as far as Caitlin and Kelsey looked, they looked good. They both provided what they usually do. Kelsey with almost 30 points, again, keeping that 20 points per game streak alive, and then with Caitlin, a couple of logo threes.
25: Apologies, I think we got some audio issues stream-wise, so we're going to reboot that and try to get things going here on this Monday morning. And it is kind of weird. I'm trying to think. You guys signed off on Friday, and then, right, later in the day, we got the final decision from King James. That was not something you guys got to, right, within the 10 o'clock hour?
5: No, it was like the Friday news dump.
4: Yeah, I figured my colleagues were going to be working a little bit, but that came out probably maybe an hour after I talked to Jake, because I actually hopped on Jake's show at 11, and had I joined at 12, the news would have been out by then.
25: So LeBron James to the Philadelphia 76ers, for those that have literally been on Mars since Friday at around noontime. I mean, before this move, James, I think I've expressed to you, I find the Sixers obviously a very talented bunch before this. And obviously, I think this only kind of entices it. You know, they are clearly one of the more talented teams on paper. If you look at it, the Pacers will see them early in the season, based off their part of their in-season group for the NBA Cup, along with Giannis, along with the Knicks. It is kind of crazy how that's the old group of death, if you could steal a term from the World Cup there. But what do you make of LeBron to the City of Brotherly Love?
4: I think they are very talented on paper. Now, of course, all of their success when it comes to hoisting a trophy at the end of the year, I think depends on Joel Embiid's health. And so it's kind of crazy to go into a season not really saying to yourself, oh, we hope that the 41/42-year-old stays healthy. It's the other guy, the other MVP in your team that you're hoping, who's much younger,
26: can hold up down the stretch. So if that is the case, I do think that that's going to be a very good basketball team. But as many Pacers fans pointed out, I would love a playoff matchup between the Pacers and the Sixers. The chance to send LeBron into retirement. I know he's had a two-year deal. It's a player option for the second year. But if you beat him so bad, maybe he doesn't want to come back.
6: It is wild to me that, like, LeBron James is about to make less money this season than Ben Shepherd. I mean, like, what? And I get it. LeBron makes a ton of money, blah, blah, blah, off the court endorsements. But, like, Ben Shepherd's making more than LeBron James. I saw where Josh Hoover, the IU quarterback, is making more than LeBron James.
26: Do you think he's ring chasing? That's usually the topic that comes up.
6: Yes. Sure. And I don't really care because what do? We always criticize. Oh, how many rings have you won? Criticize. Yeah, sure.
26: Yeah, I always say if I were in the professional basketball ranks, I would rather be Kevin Durant than Chris Paul or Charles Barkley. Can't call me a loser. Might call me a sellout, but can't call me a loser.
6: Yeah, I mean, if that's the first thing we're going to critique any athlete on, then sure. Yeah, I got no issue with, again, my, like, the biggest gripe we have about LeBron is the decision was a little bit drawn. Both these decisions have been drawn out. Like, that's our gripe. In the grand scheme of things, I'd say LeBron's done pretty well on and off the floor.
26: Now, do you think it changes the balance of power at all relative to the Pacers? Now, we do expect them to be right back in the mix.
6: Yeah, I mean, I think it's certainly a tougher Eastern Conference. Again, I liked Philly before this.
26: Yeah.
6: I liked Philly a lot. I mean, even with the Embiid thing being a question mark. I mean, if you told me, like, if I was starting an NBA expansion team tomorrow and I just had Tyrese Maxey, VJ Edgecombe, and Jaylen Brown, I could win some games with those three. And again, I'm not even putting Embiid's health question, which is, you know, obviously a huge one, into the, you know, grand scheme. And then obviously now you throw whatever you want to label LeBron as right now. Now, I found it interesting, you know, in his multiple tweet posts, and we can get into that. I mean, he does mention the word sacrifice. And obviously, those are some very ball-dominant players. And, you know, how much they do sacrifice. And like you stressed, on paper and all of that, those will all be some, you know, questions to be answered here. Upcoming on today's show, you've posted, is it your final piece before camp gets underway to The Athletic? Is that right?
26: Yes, that'll be coming out here in about 20 minutes. It is my list of Colts with the most on the line. I got to 7. I did not list any rookies or second-year players like Hunter Waller or Justin Wally who didn't play last year, but I'm curious to hear your thoughts here in about an hour.
6: How do you define that?
26: That was the question. It was, to me, I looked at it as far as defining the most on the line as people who have something to prove, so to speak. For example, last week I did the most indispensable Colts. This week, Jonathan Taylor is not on my list of most to prove. He's already a proven commodity. He's probably a future Hall of Famer if he stays healthy. So there was a little bit of overlap, but also some separation in the two lists.
6: Yeah, again, we can get to that here on this Monday morning. I think the news item also maybe occurred after you guys signed off on Friday, but it's just another reminder, I think, to a lot of these former Colt players, what the Ursay family has meant to them. But announced, I guess, via the Colts, that Adam Vinatieri, who will go into the Hall of Fame here, what is that, a week from Saturday, I want to say? August 8th. Carly Ursay Gordon going to be his presenter there. And the video of the Colts released on this, Vinny is saying in that video that, you know, had Jim Ursay been alive, it would have been Jim Ursay. So, you know, when you think back to Edgerrin James, you think back to, I think it was Edge, Marvin, and Dwight Freeney.
26: Yeah.
6: All three of them. To be presented by an owner. Like, I watch the Hall of Fame inductions pretty much every year. You don't see many owners up there presenting their former players.
26: Mark and I talked about it last week. This was out, Kevin, so we had a chance to kind of dive into it, and we were perusing through the Google searches, and it seems like Jim Ursay and Al Davis were like the top two owner presenters for the Hall of Fame. So it just speaks to the relationship that not only he apparently has with his players, but now his predecessors, his daughters, I'm sorry, not predecessors, successors, his daughters. And then Carly Ursay Gordon was pretty emotional about it too. And Adam Vinatieri, who you're not used to seeing get emotional. So it is awesome to know that for the biggest moment of your professional career, for most of these guys, you're thinking of the Irsay family and wanting to share that moment with them.
24: That is James Boyd. I am Kevin Bowen. Mark Dykton trying to get the stream rebooted. Apologies for some audio issues here on this Monday morning. We'll get that fired back up and we'll be back at you here. Coming up on the other side, Zach Hicks going to join us here a little bit later. Locked On Colts for Zach. Always enjoy his insights. He usually makes a training camp appearance for a couple of days. Doesn't live in the area, but we'll be busy the rest of the week with a lot of Colts-related guests, and hopefully a couple of players going to join us again coming up tomorrow as we will be live at Grand Park. It is a hazy, hazy start to this Monday morning in Indy. Thanks for starting off your week with us right here, Fan Morning Show, 93.5, 107.5, The Fan.
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1: Good Monday morning to you. I think our audio issues are in the past, so appreciate you bearing with us in that opening segment. We'll be up at Grand Park here the next 4 mornings. It is report day tomorrow for the Colts and their 2026 training camp. Again, the last one at Grand Park. We'll hear from Chris Ballard tomorrow, and then morning practices. That's a 10 a.m. start time. Wednesday, Thursday, Friday. They'll go 4 o'clock on Saturday. And James, here we go.
6: I'm ready. I have my bucket hat and my Snuggie, just in case.
1: I love me a bucket hat.
7: You better have your shower and a bag things ready, too. Seems like it's going to be pretty hot out there.
6: It is going to be hot. And that is always something that I don't know if you can prepare for it, Kevin. You kind of just have to re-embrace it.
7: Now, we debated this on Friday, Kevin. It says reusable. Are you reusing it after?
1: Yeah, I
7: one
1: used
7: go?
1: The first one and I put it back in the bag. So, is there anything I need to do to make sure it's reusable?
7: You're the expert. I have no idea. Kid James and I were debating if it's a one take shower, if we're doing multiple uses here.
1: I haven't dabbled in the reuse yet, but I did put it back in the bag for a potential.
7: Now, was it refreshing?
1: Oh yeah, it was great. Thank you. Yeah, listener Zach for sending in those. What do you call them? Shower towels.
7: I guess
6: shower
7: so.
6: In a bag.
1: Yeah.
7: So there you go, James. Multiple use.
6: Yeah, I don't think I'll be getting multiple uses out of that, but I do appreciate the offer.
1: Out west for the Indiana Fever, that is where they are, at the Seattle Storm coming up here tonight. I think it's at Portland later this week. They'll actually see Minnesota for the first time all season long, one of the better teams in the league. See them coming up on Sunday. All-Star weekend came and went. Any notable news item for you, James?
6: Nah, not necessarily. I feel like a lot of my attention this week is just focused on Westfield.
1: Leah Boston, for what it's worth, did play 5 minutes in the All-Star game. That was easily the lowest of any All-Star. I would assume that is due to her, whatever, lingering leg thing that they are monitoring there. But just something potentially to note. Kelsey Mitchell, 28 points. Caitlin Clark had Ryan Rucco screaming and yelling early in that game from the volleyball.

0: line.
1: I'll throw this in there. I thought at the practice on Friday, Kevin, when Barack Obama went over, Caitlin told her, hey, I love how you're handling everything, and I didn't get famous until I was in my 40s. You're 20-something dealing with all of this attention. Just keep doing you. I thought that was really good for her. She looked like she really appreciated it. And I was like, finally, somebody's talking with some sense about the girl who's, or woman rather, who's put so much attention on the WNBA.
0: So again, at Seattle coming up, it is a 9:30 tip. Is that right? 9:30 seems like an odd time. 9 o'clock pregame for the Fever and Storm coming up tomorrow. You know anything about Corey Heim and Victory Circle yesterday over at IMS?
1: I do not know too much about it, but I will say at least he wasn't the person who made everyone mad by burning off the bricks. That was a different guy, right?
2: Yeah, that was Carson, right, on Saturday.
1: Okay, so can you explain to me how he even had the opportunity to do that if he didn't win? I was so confused.
2: Oh, did he not win?
1: So, is it two? Like, is it somebody that won Saturday and then somebody won Sunday?
2: Yeah, there's multiple races.
1: Oh, yeah, okay. Yeah. That's what kind of. But the Brickyard 400 was yesterday.
2: Correct. So, yes, Corey Heim, 24 years
1: old. Okay.
2: Not even a full time driver. He wins yesterday. And again, this is the 23-11 team with Michael Jordan, Denny Hamlin here. That's now back to back years. They've won it. Bubba Wallace, of course. Last year, I watched a decent amount of the finish there. I didn't think it was wildly entertaining by any means. Christopher Bell, the runner-up. Shout out to Chase Briscoe, fourth, the Mitchell, Indiana native, easily his best finish there in at the Brickyard. And yes, Corey Heim made sure that his burnout occurred well away from the old yard of bricks.
1: I feel like if you do that, you should be getting down there scrubbing, not just leaving. I have people on their hands and knees trying to fix that.
2: There were a lot, it looked like, that were scrubbing, trying to get that off. So I know that is certainly not against the rules. That's a sacred place over there at IMS. And I would have guessed that Mr. Penske and company, none too pleased with old Carson on Saturday afternoon. Major League Baseball from the weekend. Mark, that Pete Crow Armstrong's pretty good.
3: He's on quite the heater in the second half of the season, yeah.
2: Is he the MVP, or am I not paying attention to enough people?
3: I think it's still Shohei for now, but also Shohei and his pitching. Not sure how much that's going to happen in the second half, so we'll see. His odds have skyrocketed.
2: The Reds won 3 straight series. Should I believe or no?
3: Come on now. Get the Ellie De La Cruz jersey back out.
2: It is funny how, like, expanding the wild card has made, like, everybody's in it. You have, like, you're only let handful of games out, even at 10 games under 500 or whatever. I mean, the Reds are less than 10 games under 500 at this point here. Indianapolis Indians, they lost yesterday at Lehigh Valley. They'll be on the road at Louisville coming up this week. Again, we mentioned in the opening segment, LeBron James, the Philadelphia 76ers here. That news item occurring on Friday. Does that change anything tier one for you in the Eastern Conference?
1: Not necessarily. I would still put the Knicks up there
2: alone
1: on tier one alone because I've seen them win it just recently. They don't really have to worry about chemistry issues. Whereas with Philly, you're trying to figure out how it's all going to fit. And then with the Pacers, you're trying to figure out if Halliburton is the same guy who, by the way, he threw the legs dunk that he posted over the weekend.
2: Yeah.
1: Makes me think that he is A-okay for his health.
2: Yeah, I was going to say that was definitely a notable video there. I don't think of Tyrese Halliburton much as a high flyer, but seems to be great. And I know his words have said that, and the actions of that dunk say it as well as we enter kind of a quiet time now for the NBA before training camps kind of ramp up for them a little bit closer to the end of September. IU and Purdue continuing their foreign tours. Seems like IU is just absolutely dominating these teams from a competition standpoint. Who knows what they're facing there. Purdue has a couple wins north of the border there. It is interesting to look at Purdue. I know a lot of diehard Boiler fans certainly know the name of Antoine West Jr. and his potential there. I mean, this is a guy that redshirted last year and now could be, you know, one of, if not the leading scorers for Purdue coming up this season. He's had a couple nice scoring outputs north of the border. It'd be very fitting for Purdue if that's the case after losing 4 of their 5 starters here, but typical, as you would expect, a very balanced Purdue roster so far. To get Indiana getting contributions from the portal, from their freshman class as well, and there seems to be a little bit more real depth to this year's bunch than there was in years past. Was that IU Butler news? Was that anything for you guys on Friday?
1: No, not necessarily to me. Do you feel like it's a something that'll get people to come out? I mean, it's a good little exhibition series. I'll take it, but.
0: Yeah, I was a little bummed when, you know, I heard that it was going to be a regular season matchup at Gainbridge Fieldhouse. I think Indiana had backed out of that for whatever reason. But yeah, it'll be an exhibition at Hinkle coming up this year. It's been a long, long time, over 30 years since Indiana has been inside of Hinkle, obviously for their Indy faithful. There will be plenty of cream and crimson in the building for that one. That'll be October 11th, and next year they'll reverse that. Butler will go down to Assembly Hall. So we are seeing this with, you know, a lot of their schedules. Exhibition slates for these teams are starting to pick up a little bit more notoriety, like Purdue's playing UConn this year in an exhibition game. I believe that's out there in stores. Indiana, I think, is playing North Carolina. So we do see some of this now.
1: Yeah, that's a good point, because I remember when I covered college basketball, Kevin, Illinois would have exhibitions against teams that were just like random directional schools.
0: Yeah, well, you used to play, like, way back in the day, you'd play these teams like Marathon Oil and, like, these just random assimilated teams. But, yeah, to your point, you know, I feel like even in the last 10 years, you'd play, like, your D3 school, your local whatever, and that's kind of who you would play in the exhibition. But that's changed a little bit here in today's day and age of college athletics. All right, coming up on the other side, a little bit on the Daniel Jones, Alec Pierce update. I did think we saw, you know, a lot of people ask me this question. Gosh, Shane Steichen seems like such a robot, blah, blah, blah. If you were watching any of the flag football this weekend, I think you saw Shane Steichen in his element. We can get to that. James's last story before the Colts head up to Grand Park, we'll hit on that as well. Good Monday morning to you, Mark. Let's get a little weather update on this hazy start here in the Circle City.
4: Hot weather continues across the area for today. Along with that, we could be looking at severe weather by the afternoon and evening with damaging winds and large size hail. Look for a high today at 88. Storms ending, some clearing, a low tonight down to 70. I'm Fox 59 meteorologist Jim O'Brien for the Fan.
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0: Well, this time tomorrow we'll be in Westfield, Indiana. Of course, that is Grand Park, our final training camp up there for certainly the foreseeable future. Again, morning practices starting Wednesday, Thursday, and Friday. They'll go afternoon on Saturday. A lot of afternoon flavor, or I should say a lot of weekend flavor, once they get into the month of August For the Colts, they'll conclude things coming up the 19th and 20th of August up there with the Atlanta Falcons in town. That's Michael Penix versus Tua, right?
1: Yes, the two lefties.
0: Little lefty quarterback battle you get there with Kevin Stefanski, the new head coach there from the Cleveland Browns, coming over with the Atlanta Falcons. Did you catch any of the flag football over the weekend up there at Grand Park? Several Colts making appearances there on their respective broadcast.
1: I did watch a little bit of it on TV, and I saw that they actually won. Was it the Seahawks who won? They won on a two-point conversion. I like their coach being aggressive. The girls were going crazy after they converted the two-point conversion. They were down one. So basically, they were like, you know what, we're going for the win. And they got it done, and I did hear a little bit of Daniel Jones on the broadcast. I didn't hear much of him because I was cutting in and out of it, but it sounds like, according to what we've heard all summer, that he'll be ready to go for training camp and ready to go, more importantly, for week one.
0: Yeah, Daniel Jones was on yesterday, presented the trophy to the winner. Shane Steichen made an appearance on Saturday, and I actually watched the whole thing just to kind of see Shane in a different element. I'm not going to tell people to go back and watch the 14U quarterfinal game between the Commanders and the Buccaneers, but if you want to see Shane Steichen, like, in his element, you honestly should go back and watch it. Because, James, you and I do get a chance to see a little bit of this from Shane, but I don't think he really shows it much in front of a camera at all. But he was pretty much an analyst for the flag football quarterfinal game alongside Kyle Brandt, who has a great personality, and Chris Rose. Shout out to Taylor Tannenbaum, a former WTHR star here, and she's now gone on to massive things at ESPN. She was kind of their sideline person for the game, but Shane Steichen was literally analyzing this flag football 14U quarterfinal game, and it would be like Mark Dykton analyzing Buc-ee's. Or me analyzing a round of golf. I mean, like, you want to talk about a human in their element? Shane Steichen was downright giddy. He actually dropped, and ESPN just totally missed it, he dropped a little four-letter one. You would have had Mark Dykton scrambling. It was a play where, I forget which team it was, the Buccaneers or the Commanders flag football team, their quarterback eluded a would-be sacker. And, you know, very nice play. Like, last minute, you know, kind of pump fakes, and the rusher goes by him. Shane Steichen drops an obleep. And in true Shane Steichen fashion, what does he do? He tries to go with the correction instead of saying S-H. He quickly goes, oh, shoot. This is what I meant.
1: Have you all been there as parents? Like, wait a second. I said that word that you're probably going to repeat now. Don't do that.
0: Oh, sure. Oh, yeah. Oh, yeah.
1: I know Mark has had to get a couple of looks from the old missus, like, hey, watch the mouth.
0: But yeah, Shane was nerding out big time over the scheme. He coached his son in flag football. They were showing some pictures of that, and he was absolutely loving, again, analyzing these two teams. But he did share an update that Daniel Jones will be a full participant when things get started this week, and he pointed to getting into team drills, which, again, that was the last thing that Daniel did not do in the spring, was participate in those 11-on-11 drills. So, James, it sounds like when they get out there on Wednesday and they begin their 11-on-11 periods, and again, you can't wear full pads until you get several practices into training camp, but it does sound like Daniel Jones will be a full participant in team drills.
1: So when they say full, I'm curious, Kevin, does that mean he takes every rep that a normal starter would, or will there be a ramp-up period for him? But either way, the fact he's participating at all is a good sign for the Colts, and we'll just have to take it from there.
0: Florida, where they recently did their little mini camp get together. Daniel Jones taking some guys down there. Some football, some golf, some dinners. That's what it entailed there. So Daniel Jones sharing a little bit of that. I would say the update not as promising on Alec Pierce. I think I'm pretty skeptical on how much Alec will be participating here to start camp. So those two updates courtesy of Shane Steichen over the weekend. But Daniel Jones sounds like good to go. Alec Pierce, it sounds much more in the he will be ramped up during camp, and the goal is to be ready for week one.
1: Yeah, well, you were all over with Alec throughout the spring, Kevin, when you were talking about how he basically was limping every time you looked at them. And there really wasn't a timeline that was given out there that would give us a opportunity to breathe deeply or breathe easily. It was kind of like, oh, well, we'll wait and see how things go. I could be at the start of training camp. I could be at the start of the season for when I return. So not that great, it seems like. Like you said, the update that Shane gave, and now we have to see what that means for the rest of the wide receiver group. Does that mean you suddenly get more opportunities for Nick Westbrook-Ikhine and Josh Downs and Ashton Doolin? Or within that, do you also say we might need to add another guy? And you know the guy I'm talking about, Keenan Allen.
0: Who's more important for this season, Alec Pierce or DeForest Buckner?
1: Ooh, that's a good question. Dare I say DeForest Buckner? I don't like to be on the fence, but what he's meant to that defensive line, he's been your best defensive player for the last half decade. You need him. I think you can sort of scheme up some stuff. And don't get me wrong, Alec Pierce would be a big loss for this team if he isn't 100% healthy and can't get to that level this season. However, I trust Shane's ability to kind of manufacture opportunities on offense more so than I trust Luan Arumo and company to manufacture defensive pressure without a guy like that.
0: Yeah, I would agree on that front. It's probably a big reason why I've been a little bit more team defensive end free agent signing than wide out when we have debated that. I guess I do have a question in regards to Buckner of, like, can he get back to being DeForest Buckner? Or is there now a new ceiling to his level of play? And that's, I think, a huge unknown entering camp. Like, the Alec Pierce injury situation, while, you know, it's a 4 to 6 month recovery, and again, we're at 4 months right now from when he had surgery in late March, so it's probably not the most shocking thing in the world that this could linger a little bit more into the month of August, and we'll see exactly when he comes back. But I think the thought with Alec Pierce is what? This was an ankle, I don't know, what do you call it, James? Persistent pain in his ankle?
1: Yeah.
0: That's a little different than, like, nerve neck issue, and I shouldn't even say issue, nerve neck surgery that DeForest Buckner had.
1: Right.
0: So I guess my question is, the answer would have always been Buckner in recent years, but now my question is, like, all right, if I can just video game analogy it, DeForest Buckner used to be, what, a 95 overall, 92 overall?
1: Yeah.
0: Can he still get there? Or is he now an, when healthy, he's now an 85 overall?
1: Yeah.
0: That and again, that's an unknown, but, like, that would shift my answer, I guess, to what I asked you there, because with Pierce, I think the thought is, well, once he gets through this, he'll be fine. Like, he'll be the Alec Pierce that led the league in, you know, yards per catch each of the last 2 years there. So, because those are the two for me when we get to tomorrow. Like, tomorrow's news, have you already written Alec Pierce and DeForest Buckner are on the PUP list?
1: Yeah, that is a part of my pre-writes, unfortunately. Now, that isn't a report, to be clear, but
0: right. Whereas Daniel Jones, you would say, is not,
1: yeah,
0: based off everything Shane Steichen said this
1: but
0: week.
1: But I think, Kevin, if we didn't write that, we'd probably both be a little behind if we weren't on top of that.
0: I did see Patrick Mahomes, the Chiefs, a little bit further ahead in terms of reporting to training camp. He has been cleared in, I think, similar fashion. And again, his ACL a week after Daniel Jones's torn Achilles. But those are two, obviously, big quarterback injuries and two QBs that'll see each other week two of the season. I mentioned this before, that Kansas City's got Denver week one, so they've got quite the opponent there to lead things off.
1: Oh, yeah. And honestly, looking at some of the tape from Patrick Mahomes, he looked pretty good, and it's kind of weird that he didn't make the playoffs last year. Lamar Jackson didn't make the playoffs last year, and now they're opening the year in that early first month of the season against the Colts with a chance to try to get back on track. So something has to give, whether it's here in Indianapolis or for those two guys who will be future Hall of Famers.
0: I do want to play, maybe coming up a little bit later in the show. Mark, I'm going to send you some Dale Earnhardt Jr. audio. Little E had a really interesting, I guess, take on, you know, Indy, the Brickyard, you know, what it meant to his dad a little bit, just kind of what it meant to NASCAR. Because I had a buddy text me yesterday when the race is coming to an end. They're like, of all the big-time sporting events Indy hosts, I'd put 10 above the Brickyard. Which, you know, he's probably not wrong on that, I think, when you talk to most of our audience there. But I've always been curious, like, you know, what does it mean to NASCAR drivers? And I thought the Dale Earnhardt Jr. audio appearing on TNT was an interesting thought from someone that obviously has plenty of history with his family in regards to NASCAR as a whole and certainly to that racetrack. So we'll play that for you upcoming. Again, Corey Heim, your winner over there at the Brickyard, certainly not a big-time favorite by any means, not even a full-time driver over there. And again, we'll be up in Westfield here. They're showing the highlights right now as we're watching on SportsCenter here of the girls flag football. So you had multiple age divisions. You had girls, boys. I think you had an international age division as well. So you had quite the amount of competition out there at Grand Park. You remember NFL running back Nile Davis? Does that ring a bell at all?
1: Yes.
0: He was coaching one of the teams I was watching. You should have seen Steichen in this booth. I mean, he was going nuts for Shane Steichen. That man loves football, and I think he might love coaching flag football more than anything.
1: Well, do you remember the schedule release video they did maybe his rookie season? I should probably say first season with the Colts, and it was kind of like him in a classroom with a bunch of kids going over all the plays and stuff that they were going to run. That is him. That is his life. I think that he envisioned doing this for as long as he's here on Earth. I don't think he'll ever really retire from being a play caller or a schemer and all stuff like that. And it's kind of funny, even when we get him off the record, Kevin, and he talks about his son's team, and he's like, oh, yeah, we ran this, you know, jet sweep, and, you know, the other team had no idea. Well, yeah, the other team doesn't have an NFL coach on the staff.
0: He was telling the story of his wife was like, hey, I think Hunter is his son's name. He said, you know, Hunter's going to play flag football. The game's going to be on Friday nights. Do you think you could potentially coach? And again, in the NFL world, Friday night is like the quiet time. You know, basically, I guess for those that don't fully realize kind of what a normal NFL week is like, when they get to about 2 o'clock on a Friday, it's quiet. You know, Friday afternoon, Friday night, it's quiet in the NFL world. Saturday, you're right back in the building. Morning walkthrough. Even if you have a home game, you're spending the night in a team hotel, all that. So Shane's like, okay, yeah, I think I could do that. So his son, he was relaying the story. His son's super pumped. And his son's like, Dad, we have to get these two kids. These kids dominate on the playground. They are so good. We have to get these two kids. Shane says he wakes up the next morning, looks over his nightstand, and looks down and sees a 317 number. His kid has found the dad's cell phone number of one of the guys he wants to get on the team.
1: So is this tampering or not?
0: And he's giving that to Shane Steichen there. So apologies to maybe some of the Zionsville teams out there that might have some, you know, under the table NIL being fed here from the Steichen family. But he was great. And, you know, again, he was super, super into it. And I thought just showed kind of his football personality. And I think that's what players do see behind the scenes that you maybe don't get when he is mic'd up. Like they typically do that a game or two a year. I do think you see some of that emotion on the sideline, and that's pretty much what you saw during his broadcast on Saturday.
1: Yeah, it was cool to also hear from Kalen Jackson, the youngest daughter of Jim Irsay, talk about the importance of their initiative of flag football. Indiana is kind of one of the states that's been on the forefront of this sport countrywide, so it was cool to see her kind of get her flowers for that, and this sport continues to grow. Now we're seeing kids get scholarships for it, and anytime you can get a free education out of playing a sport, I don't care what it is, I'll embrace it.
0: Yeah, girls flag football is now eligible to be an IHSA sanctioned sport. They reached the number of 100. That was their goal. I hope I have the price right or the finances right, but I want to say the Colts donated around $1 million to the initiative. And basically, if you were a high school and you came up with what was necessary, you know, I assume from like a participant standpoint to field a flag football team, the Colts would then give you, I think, $10,000 towards, you know, whatever gear and coaches or whatever all those finances goes into. So they clearly have been big time behind it. Yeah, she had a huge presence all weekend long up there at Grand Park. And that is where we will be coming up the rest of the week. Mark Dykton, do you have any Grand Park audio you're going to be sifting through here to lead us into tomorrow morning?
3: I could. I mean, Lord knows you got grass clippings on the mind usually most of the time out there. And then, yeah, I'm sure I can dig up something.
0: Now, is that a dig up reference into what I was grabbing a few years ago up there?
3: Probably, yeah. I'm actually out tomorrow because it's the last day of summer vacation for the girls. But Ashley's got teaching going on. So I have to be stay-at-home dad for one day because our babysitter is out with out of town for vacation.
0: Certainly been there before.
3: Yeah. Well, one more grasp of reality. Loading up the lunch menu accounts and everything like that will be my morning tomorrow.
0: Before you load them up on the bus coming up on Wednesday, right?
3: Oh, they're walkers. We're near the school, so they can just walk. So no school bus yet. Middle school, probably.
0: Uphill both ways.
3: Oh, yeah.
0: How about that Tyrese Halliburton dunk over the weekend? I didn't know Halliburton had that bounce in him.
1: I'm not going to lie. Every time I see something like this from an athlete that we don't think is that athletic, I get reminded that, oh, yeah, he's a world-class athlete. But, yeah, I did not expect to see that get taken out of the bag. And there's your stamp of approval on his health. I know there was a report from Chris Haynes a while back, Kevin, maybe at the start of summer league, and he had something that said something like, according to sources, the hope is that Tyrese will be ready for the start of the season. And I'm like, well, duh. The hope is that he will be 100% fine when he starts the season. If he wasn't, that would be a report, not this. So that to me was just more confirmation of Tyrese being healthy. And really, it gave me some excitement, Kevin, because I think when we get all of the free agency news, and I think the final domino, as far as the big fish go, was LeBron. Now I'm like, dang, I got to wait about 3 more months until I see all this in action and start to, you know, make some hot takes based off of maybe 1 or 2 games of seeing this all together.
3: We should get the NBA schedule, though, soon, now that LeBron finally made a decision. Adam Silver's like, can you make a decision so we can schedule these games? So hopefully we can start sifting through what the Pacers schedule looks like.
1: Can I make a request?
3: Of course.
1: I want to see LeBron versus Pacers on Christmas. You need Sixers Pacers on Christmas Day.
3: So Pacers Sixers over Pacers Knicks.
1: I would say yes, because of the whole LeBron's back in the East. He always puts you out in the playoffs. I kind of want to see that a little bit more, but I'm open to anything. I will say Pacers Knicks might even be a better draw, but I really do want to see the Pacers on Christmas Day.
0: Yeah, they we do know the Pacers will see the Knicks, will see the Sixers, will see Giannis in the Heat. All early in the season because they're part of their NBA Cup group.
1: Yeah.
0: Again, it is a five, and this was, you know, thought to be a bit random because I guess how they do the NBA Cup is you take one team that finished in the top tier of the East, so that would be the Knicks, and then when they went to the second tier, that team became the Cavaliers into that group, and then when they went to the third tier, I think it was the Sixers, because what were the Sixers? They like the 7 seed last year? Something like that?
1: Yeah.
0: And then when you went further down the list, you got to Miami and the Pacers, weirdly, they're like in the bottom tier because they just finished with one of the worst records in the league. So that's where you get this loaded NBA Cup. So again, you play one game against each of your other 4 teams. And that's, you know, typically late October into November when you will get those games. So we know full well that the Pacers will have an early season game against, you know, all of those big time movers, and LeBron and Giannis being the two, and then, you know, no real movement with the Knicks, but obviously the defending champs. So, yeah, you know, when I saw the Halliburton dunk video, it's just, you know, when it's all said and done, it'll be 16 months in between game 7 and whenever, you know, game 1 shows up here in October. And Wednesday will be what for Daniel Jones? I always kind of lose the math. Is it 9 months for Daniel Jones when we get to Wednesday?
1: No, it'll be 9 months when we get to September for the season opener.
0: So we're looking at 8-ish, 7.5?
1: Yeah, about 7.5.
0: What do you need to see? Or what are you curious?
1: I guess I'm not really that curious, unless a boring answer, Kevin, but I think that all the movements and stuff will probably be fine. Maybe I need to see him with a fake faux pass rush, but other than that, I'm kind of just waiting to see him, like he alluded to, and like you've alluded to, with some of these uncertain movements in real games, and we just won't get that until the season opener, because I highly doubt that they would play him in the preseason. So maybe just how does he move with a little more traffic around him? But we all know, Kevin, if anybody touches Daniel Jones, you're going to get fired. So don't do that.
2: Yeah, I mean, again, obviously being in an 11-on-11 setting will be different for him, but, you know, will there be any sort of restrictions? Like in 7-on-7 in the spring, Shane Steichen made it very clear, you don't scramble. Like, you don't move.
1: That's a good point.
2: As soon as you, the play is dead, you dead the play. You throw it away, you whatever. Hell, I'm going to blow the whistle. Do they extend any of that? And again, is that something that just happens a little bit more as you get in the month of August? Because by all accounts, he's not going to play in their three preseason games. So there will certainly be just a level of when September 13th gets here and it's a Baltimore Ravens opposite him. Yeah, there is plenty of uncontrolled stuff that is out of your hands. But is there anything there that you can do at Grand Park? I struggle to kind of find what that is. You know, again, I'm kind of grasping for straws here. Like, oh, do you allow him to extend the play? Or, you know, do you do some of that bootleg stuff that he was really good at? You know, can you try that here? And are there limitations? Because I know I've said this a million times here since the injury occurred, but for me, it's not as much as will he be ready for week one. I've always felt like he will be ready for week one. It's when is he himself? Because we saw some limitations to him last season, granted, with a fibula injury, and I think you saw the offense really, really struggle. So if he is not himself in the month of September, how much does that hinder you against a schedule that is Baltimore, Kansas City, Houston, right out of the gate?
1: Yeah, I think that's a very fair way to look at it, Kevin. And so I'm just excited to finally kind of put to bed a lot of our speculation on how guys look or might look and start to put some just tangible results behind it. Now, I get it's just training camp, and we'll say it's just preseason, but it's just better than nothing.
2: We're going to get into your latest on The Athletic. And again, this is the most approved. Is that how you labeled it?
1: Yes. Well, what is my headline on this officially? It is the most on the line.
2: Most on the line. And so you define that financially.
1: It was a little bit of both. Health. It was a little bit of, like, you know, health, finances, reputation. For example, Daniel Jones on the list. We don't have to get all the way into it right now, but if he doesn't have a good season, what does that mean for him? So I do think he has a lot on the line, even though, for example, he's already been paid, whereas Josh Downs has not.
2: Jordan asking here, do we think Tyrese Haliburton will play back-to-backs? I would assume no. I mean, nowadays, how many back-to-backs do NBA teams even play?
1: I'm not sure, but I would assume yes.
2: You think he will play back-to-backs?
1: I think he will. Really? I think having the whole year off previously, Kevin, will probably open him up to some back-to-backs. I'm not saying he's going to go out there and play 40 minutes on a back-to-back, but if he's healthy and he's been healthy, I don't mind it. It might not happen right away at the start of the season, but I do want to see it eventually.
2: Yeah, I know. We had Alex Golden on last week, and he chatted with Chad Buchanan. And I want to say this topic got brought up. I don't know if it was asked specifically, but I think Chad was a little bit noncommittal on, you know, this answer, which, I mean, to be fair, is completely understood. You're 2 months away from training camp. So, you know, and I guess Jordan, now that I'm reading it again, he says kind of early this upcoming season. To me, that's, like, not the most alarming thing in the world. I'm not going to stress too much over, like, whether Tyrese Haliburton is playing in back-to-backs or not. I don't think, like, oh my gosh, he's not playing in back-to-backs. That means he's not 100%. No, I mean, obviously it's a bummer for fans and, you know, certainly for the Pacers having as quality of a team as they could have every single night. But to me, that's not that alarming of an issue for me in regards to, like, how healthy is he? How good is he, I guess?
1: Yeah, I don't think that that's something that is the wrong approach. I think that's a fair assessment.
2: So we'll get into much more on that front. Again, the Fever coming up. They are out west. It'll be the Seattle Storm. And this is a team that literally could have beat the Fever, maybe should have beat the Fever without Caitlin Clark's heroics, right? A week and a half ago?
1: Yeah, that was the 45 points and 10 assists game. And I don't know if you were watching the All-Star game a lot, Kevin, but Dominique Malunga had the dunk.
2: She's good.
1: So, and she dunked it easy too. That was kind of impressive. Caught the pass from Angel Reese and 1-2 up and straight down the hatch. So they have a very talented young core. They're probably a couple years away from being.
0: They got some size, right? Because Aaliyah Boston didn't play in that game.
1: Yeah, they didn't. She didn't play in that game, but they had Dominique Belonga, who was an all-star this year. Awa Pham, who can really shoot it for a big as well. So they kind of have like these two big post players that kind of guide the core of their team right now. Again, they're a couple pieces away from being a contender, but you can kind of see the vision there. And they have given teams problems. They're just too young, I think, to really get over the hump as far as closing out close games.
0: So again, as we set up what the WNBA looks like here as the Fever come back from the All-Star break, they will be playing here another West Coast, I guess it's a three-game, if you want to label Minnesota as a West Coast, three-game road trip is probably the best way to put it. But they will take on Seattle, who is the worst team in the league, but again, gave them everything they could handle the other night. They'll play Portland on Friday, and then Minnesota, who is the best team in the W at 22-6. They'll play them for the first time coming up on Sunday. And don't we get one more break here this season? Isn't there like a World Cup break later this year?
1: There is, and I am almost to the point where I want to debate if Caitlin Clark should play for Team USA or not.
0: Because of her health?
1: Because of her health. Not because of her talent. I think she should have been on the team the first time around for the Olympics way back when. But yeah, I think that if you're having questions about where her back is, now she's looked good as of late. Even in the All-Star game, I thought she had more balance in her step. And you see more lift on her jump shot.
3: She played way longer than I thought she was going to.
1: Yeah, to be honest, Mark, I definitely would agree there. And she looked good. It wasn't like I was out there worried. It kind of just went by naturally. But if there is any questions about her feeling not 100% and that break giving her a chance to do so, then I can hear the argument for sitting out. Or I can hear the argument for playing her to keep her in rhythm because she has looked so good as of late.
0: So the Fever will play for a full month upcoming here starting Tuesday. They'll go through, I'm looking at their last game here, is going to be August 28th. And then they will have a three-week break. It's kind of odd when this occurs in the schedule. So they will have a three-week break pretty much the entire start of September and then come back and play four games and then the postseason. So this break is by no means in the middle of a season. This is towards the end of the year.
1: You see, now when I hear that out loud, Kevin, I'm like, you know what? Get out there and play. Stay in rhythm. As long as you're healthy.
0: Yeah, I mean, you could probably look at it from a couple sides of it. Yeah, and then also, you know, do you want to risk anything? Because when you come back, there's not a lot of ramp up until the playoffs.
1: Yeah.
0: You know, it's like a two-week ramp up there until the playoffs. So coming up tomorrow night at Seattle for the Indiana Fever. All right, upcoming in the 8 o'clock hour, Zach Hicks is going to join us at 8:30. We'll talk Colts training camp with him. Always enjoy Zach's insights. We'll get into James's latest on The Athletic. And again, the injury updates on Daniel Jones, Alec Pierce, they sounded different to me. So we'll share those upcoming as well. Good Monday morning to you. A little bit of a hazy start here in downtown Indianapolis. 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
1: About 8 o'clock here on this Monday morning. Again, it'll be our lone show this week at our main studio just north of downtown Indianapolis, Westfield, Indiana, Grand Park specifically, where we'll be calling home each of the next six shows, two of them coming up early next week. A report day for the Colts rookies and quarterbacks actually will report today, and then coming up you'll get veterans in the building. Tomorrow we should have a couple of players join us, typically in that 9 o'clock hour. Then we'll hear from Chris Ballard. Anything Ballard specific on your mind for tomorrow?
2: There is always something on my mind when it comes to Chris Ballard, but specifically, I would like to know where things stand with Jonathan Taylor and his contract. Does he expect him to report? Has he reported those types of things? And does he expect any sort of tension there as we get closer to the start of training camp, which I think their first practice officially is Wednesday? So where do these things stand, not only in his contract negotiations, but others who could potentially be seeking new deals, i.e. Quentin Nelson, Josh Downs, etc.?
3: Does he have the autonomy to sign extensions with his 1 year left on his own deal?
2: I think the answer to that question will be very interesting to hear, Mark, because of that, too.
1: Do you think there's real smoke with the Jonathan Taylor thing? Like, I guess, do you think he's practicing Wednesday?
2: Yeah, I think he probably will. Now, this is me just saying that, not a report at all, but as I've laid out, if I were in his shoes, I'd probably think differently. Now, when we hear from Chris Ballard, I think we'll have more information to go off of. I've seen some amazing aggregation here over the last week or so, Kevin. You know the world we live in now, where I write an opinion piece and I make it very clear that this is my opinion. And then I see a couple days later that people are taking it as a report. It is not a report, but I just think that there's leverage now for JT to say, hey, I want to get paid one final time possibly. And you guys need to, you know, open that bag up.
1: Yeah, I guess I would be surprised if he's not practicing Wednesday. I just think the leverage is a little different than what it was, you know. Now, what was that, three seasons ago, four seasons ago? You know, obviously Nelson, we'll await that. You know, we can get into the updates that Shane Steichen had over the weekend on Daniel Jones and Alec Pierce. I thought it was a little bit more ominous on Alec Pierce. Daniel Jones, I think all signs point to him being as full go as you could hope for, really, coming up here as early as Wednesday when they get out there for their first team practice. So, again, we'll be in Westfield. Come over and say hi Wednesday, Thursday, Friday, morning practices, Saturday afternoon. They're off on Sunday. Then we'll be out there a couple morning practices again Monday, Tuesday. I believe it's a night practice August 6th. I think it's a Thursday, and that'll be a legit like night practice for the Colts there under the lights of Grand Park. Grand Park is very busy this weekend with the flag football championships. So, again, we'll get into some of those updates as we heard from Shane Steichen here in a few. LeBron James, two-year, $8 million deal. It is, I know I brought this up in the opening hour. It is just kind of amazing that, like, Ben Shepherd's going to make more money than LeBron next year in their NBA salaries.
2: Yeah, pretty crazy. I was actually looking at how Philly signed Anthony Simons, pretty good player, role player, and he's getting, like, 2 years for $12 million. So imagine being Anthony Simons. You walk to the locker room and you tell, you know, the GM, hey, I'm getting paid more than LeBron. So I should be getting more minutes than him, clearly.
1: Like, what's TJ McConnell making for the Pacers next year? It's got to be north of $10 million, right?
2: Yeah. But TJ McConnell, I mean, LeBron is no TJ McConnell. Are you kidding me?
1: LeBron's making, TJ McConnell's making four times more than.
2: I'm just saying. Let's see, how much is he making next year?
1: LeBron, it just is. It's wild. Well, the financial puzzle.
2: $11 million
1: for TJ McConnell.
2: Yeah,
1: and LeBron's what, like three?
2: Yeah, like 3.8 or something like that.
1: Yeah, it is crazy. I guess the starting lineup pretty obvious for Philly.
2: Yeah, it will be Edgecombe, Maxey, Jaylen Brown, LeBron at the four, and Embiid at the five. And we'll just have to see if Embiid can hold up.
1: Now, you've got no one touching the Knicks in Tier 1. Is that more of a, you've earned the right as the championship team to be alone in Tier 1? Is that like a philosophical thing? Or like, you legitimately think no one in the Eastern Conference can touch them right now?
2: I think it's more so the latter. They smacked everybody in the East. I mean, I think we kind of forget because of the finals.
1: Now, they weren't the one seed. They weren't some dominant regular season
2: team.
1: They
2: weren't. But when they got to the playoffs, they just whooped teams. And I don't think you can dismiss the team that got to the conference finals and swept that team, the Cavaliers. And we're looking back at it as a joke now, but when they were down 2-1 to the Hawks, the sky was falling, and then it turns out they were the only team throughout the playoffs, if I'm not mistaken, that got two games off of them in a series. So, yeah, I'm pretty adamant about the Knicks being better than every other team in the East, and it isn't just based off winning a championship. It's based off how they won a championship and just the dominance they displayed throughout their run.
1: So none of they just got hot for a month and a half? And
2: nah, I can't say that.
1: The 82 games.
2: Not with the way they were playing. I mean, to beat teams that badly, the margin of victory. I mean, one could argue that during the Pacers and their run to the finals, that it was kind of like this magical thing. I don't view it like that, but the narrative could be similar to that just because of how they were winning games, these crazy comebacks, game winners. You had Tyrese's shot in New York, go to the rafters, and then come back down and in. That didn't really happen for the Knicks. They just beat you down, and they had a number of games for a while there, Kevin, where I forget what the number exactly was, but they had won so many games in a row by double digits that it was up there with some of the most dominant runs in NBA playoff history.
1: You know, LeBron had like a three-tweet kind of announcement over the weekend. I guess it was on Friday. And he does mention the word sacrifice in there. And boy, that's just going to be such a vital word for Philly. Now, you know, Jaylen Brown has played a Jason Tatum. I don't know, act like Jaylen Brown's exiting some place where he was, you know, the ball dominant guy. And obviously Tyrese Maxey has had others that he's had to play with in Philly, and Vijay Edgecombe, you know, walked into a situation where, you know, with Maxey and Paul George and when Embiid was healthy, it's not like he was as ball dominant, but it'll be very, very interesting how Nick Nurse is able to kind of mesh all of that. And I'm fascinated to see how much LeBron will fully embrace, because I mean, it's a great skill he has. I mean, if he can fully embrace that kind of point forward role for them, that would be so healthy, I think, for Philly. Just allow those others to still be kind of the lead scorers and LeBron just kind of fit as a point forward. And when he needs to finish a play on a fast break, he can finish it. But he doesn't need to be dominating the ball as a scorer like at times he has needed to be, given the makeup of rosters around him.
2: I will throw this in there. Tyrese Maxey is quietly one of the best off-ball scorers in the NBA. I was actually watching some cut-ups of him over the weekend just with all the LeBron hype and trying to figure out, okay, the Pacers match up with them, who's going to defend this player and that player. But I think LeBron with the ball in his hands will still be one of the best playmakers in the NBA. That, to me, hasn't really left him despite the age. And so we'll see how it goes. But I think it's exciting that, for me, I'm selfishly wanting to see. Of course, you mentioned sort of the in-season tournament, the pool that the Pacers are in. They'll face Philly a lot. But just playoff-wise, I want that matchup. I think that would be really cool to see sort of the new-age Pacers go up against LeBron as he's trying to still hang on and be, quote-unquote, the king.
1: Knicks, Cavs, Sixers, Heat. Those are the four teams with the Pacers in their NBA Cup. So I know we use the phrase a little bit more maybe in a World Cup sense of group of death. I would certainly apply that to the Pacers. And again, all those teams, you know, I guess you could remove the Knicks from that conversation. But several of those teams obviously are incorporating very newness to them, and the Pacers in a way are as well, you know, Ivica Zubac and Tyrese Haliburton coming back to health and all that. So what does that look like in season? Because early in the season, I should say, because again, that's when those NBA Cup games will take place. Okay, your latest on The Athletic is a most to prove.
2: Which Colts have the most on the line this season?
1: I assume number one is obvious.
2: You want to take a guess?
1: The quarterback?
2: Gotta be. Has to be number 17, going to be 9 months removed from his Achilles tear and surgery come September.
1: So where do you go from there? Because I think that's where probably the real debate begins.
2: So I could be on your side with this, or you could be saying, hey, James, you're overshooting this, but I have Sauce Gardner number two. I think given what you gave up to acquire him, two first round picks, a talented yet boneheaded at times wide receiver in A.D. Mitchell, that to me can't be overlooked. Even though Sauce, I think, will be a good player at this stage of his career, and I'm saying it's like he's 35, he's 24, but he needs to be great. He needs to be elite for this trade to make any sort of sense for years to come, because if he isn't that player, if there is any sort of injury situations that pop up, or there's just a slip in play where he's not, no, I'm not even saying Pro Bowl, he needs to be all pro. If he's not an all pro, then I think you can feel the ramifications of this sort of trade for years to come. And maybe some of that, you know, all pro selection can be subjective depending on team success and how his numbers look. But the bottom line is, if he isn't an absolute shutdown corner for this team, and because of that, your secondary is hindered or isn't where it needs to be, then we'll look back at this and say, boy, did the Colts get set back by jumping the gun on this sort of acquisition when they only really saw half of a great season.
4: Yeah, I was looking at your list, and you and I were pretty much in agreement on the first few names. I wholeheartedly agree with pretty much everything you just laid out there, Sauce-wise. He has to prove himself in a Colts uniform, I guess, the simplest
2: That's
4: way.
2: That's a good way to make it nice and succinct.
4: To put it. Like, yeah. He's proven himself in a Jets uniform. He was the fourth overall pick. He was an all-pro with the New York Jets. But the Colts said they upped the ante in what they said their belief is in Sauce Gardner. Again, in my opinion, it's the biggest trade in franchise history.
2: Like, dare I say they told him or basically made the trade to say, you got to be the best cornerback in the league?
4: Correct. Correct. Yeah, I don't think that's a hyperbolic statement really at all. And again, year one with health obviously being the factor. And we've gotten this debate. We're going to get in this debate about Ivica Zubats when that season rolls around. Anytime you make a trade for one individual, three for one in this case, two picks and A.D. Mitchell, it puts an immense amount of pressure on the one individual.
2: Yeah.
4: You have one avenue for success in this trade. Now, again, you have Sauce Gardner, who is the best player out of the four pieces in the trade when you look at what you sent to the Jets. So I agree at Sauce. I see you got Latu here. I agree on Latu. The only real debate I had, and I don't know, do you list anything as others here? I guess you...
2: No.
4: You went down to seven, so you went... So you went with some of these guys that are in, you know, Josh Downs in a contract year, Jalen Travis now being a starter at right tackle. Yeah, Jalen Tuimaloau potentially being a starter. I threw Alec Pierce on my list.
2: Oh, okay. I don't hate that.
4: One, obviously the contract is new. So, like, and it's huge.
2: Yeah.
4: So prove yourself financially. But two, he also has to prove himself as a legit, you are our number one.
2: Yeah.
4: Again, we know you can hit the homer, but

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1: He's been kind of good. He's been ascending to, and then my editor kind of messaged me and said, well, James, he's a $100 million receiver now. Because of that price tag alone, it's important that you get this headline out, this newser, as we call it, basically just a short story on this development. And also, that price tag makes him more known in fantasy. It makes him more known around the league. Like, there's only a handful of wide receivers who are on a $100 million contract. And that's the light you have to put him in when it comes to anything related to his health, anything related to his production, and things of that nature. So it's kind of like a brand new world for all of us.
2: Again, the Shane Steichen updates from this weekend, they sounded very different for me in regards to Daniel Jones and Alec Pierce. The Daniel Jones update was, he'll be a full participant in team drills when we get going this week. Part of me thinks that was kind of the expectation, but still, to hear that, obviously is good news. Daniel Jones just wrapped up, you know, one of those mini camps that these quarterbacks do in the offseason away from the team. It sounded like they were in Florida doing some football, doing some golf, doing some dinners, et cetera, et cetera. The Alec Pierce update was more in the phrasing of, we need to get him ramped up during camp, and the goal is to be ready for week one. So my question becomes, of the 13 practices we're about to watch at Grand Park, how many does Alec Pierce participate in? Yeah. And I think we did this over-under last week. Mark, maybe did you set the over-under, or did you ask for the over-under from us on Alec Pierce practices?
3: I believe so, yeah. I think it was, what, 5.5?
2: I was going to say, do you cut the 13 right in half?
3: Yeah, I think that's what we did. And I still took the under.
2: And hearing that from Steichen has me thinking that that's probably the safer bet, Mark.
3: Which, sure sounds like it.
2: Which, again, you know, is this injury, it's not supposed to be something, you know, it's a 4 to 6 month timetable. It's not supposed to be the biggest injury in the world. Again, this is not a neck surgery with nerve questions like we have for DeForest Buckner, but it is a guy that is ascending on the depth chart. He's asked to full out, you know, a little bit more of the route tree. And he's also making, you know, to quote James's great editor, Jim Aiello, he's $100 million wideout.
4: Got to treat him as such.
2: This from Scott. Kevin, I have a very bad, ominous feeling surrounding Pierce. I feel like he won't be ready for camp, and it's going to hinder the Colts' offense as they try to find their footing at the start of the season. You know, one thing to note about Pierce, there have not been many games that the Colts have had to play without him in his NFL life. He's missed, I think it's like 3-ish games due to concussions, if I'm not mistaken, on all of them. But we have not, you know, we've seen this offense be asked to play without Jonathan Taylor, be asked to play without, you know, whatever. You know, even Bernard Raimann has missed a few games. I think that without Pierce, if that were to be the case, boy, I get that Shane Steichen can scheme some things up, but man, if you're going to take away the home run ball, that could really limit, you know, what the box looks like for Jonathan Taylor, those sorts of things. So, you know, we're not there, to be clear, yet on Pierce. But if this is something that pops up during the season, if it is anything that does linger, those questions become much, much more relevant. Zach Hicks from Locked On Colts. I think James and I both are in agreement. Really enjoy his insights. He's going to join us coming up in 10 minutes. Mark, before that, let's check it down.
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2: James, let's actually start with the WNBA All-Star Game over the weekend as we shift gears now to the Fever, getting back on the floor today for practice and a game tomorrow in Seattle. Your thoughts from All-Star Weekend with the trio of Fever participating?
4: Caitlin Clark did her thing early on in that game, knocking down a couple of logo three. She also gave out a pair of her shoes to her all-star teammate Courtney Williams, the first player other than Caitlin to wear the Caitlin Clark ones in game. They should be out in October. So she looked good. Kelsey Mitchell, game high 28 points, par for the course there. Aaliyah Boston barely played, but that's probably more so just making sure she stays light on her feet after

0: dealing with that leg injury all year. So all three had a chance to, I think, look pretty good throughout the game. And now we're just ready for the second half of the season, which they're going to be road warriors for most of it, Kevin. Six home games left in the regular season of their 17 remaining on the schedule.
1: Yeah, I want to say the first home game coming up next week is with the Aces. So they'll see them inside of Gainbridge Fieldhouse. I know it's very easy, and trust me, understandably, to dunk on virtually everything the WNBA announces or, you know, doesn't do necessarily from a league standpoint. I think it's very wise to see them have a replay center announced for the 2027 season. When you have issues with officiating, you need to do things to correct it, and kudos to the league. That's a step in the right direction. There are a lot of other things on the to-do list, to be clear, but still, I thought that was an important step there for the W. All right, back to the Colts schedule for just training camp-wise. Again, report day is tomorrow. We'll hear from Chris Ballard. We don't have a time yet for Ballard, do we? Lunchtime usually is when we hear from him on report day.
0: Yeah, I wish we did have a time. So if you're listening, Chris, let us know.
1: Listener and a reader, right, Mark Dighton? Chris Ballard?
2: Yeah, uh-huh.
0: Occasionally.
1: To the show and to the website?
2: Especially for you.
1: Yeah, we'll see if we can...
0: Freaking really Bowen!
2: Wants his wide receiver takes.
1: We'll see if we can dig up some of that audio.
2: I believe Alec Pierce was drafted right after that audio.
0: I was going to say, dare I say, you might be right about the wide receiver depth again. I'm just saying.
1: Morning practice Wednesday, Thursday, and Friday. Make sure you stop out and say hello. 10 a.m. practice start times. I believe the gates open at 9. And again, I cannot stress this enough. It is one of the more accommodating atmospheres you will ever see for an NFL training camp. You are extremely close to the action. It's a wonderful venue if you've never been to Grand Park. So, I'm bummed that this will be the last year for it because I think the fan access is tremendous. So hopefully we'll see everybody out there up at Grand Park.
3: They're
1: starting
3: young, but I do think we're really skilled. I mean, Bowen ought to at least be freaking happy for once. I mean, he got hurt about beat over the head with wideouts forever.
2: Leave him alone, Kevin. Yeah, let the man rest.
1: That was the second time, right?
2: There's another one. Yeah, I'll dig that one up.
1: Trust me.
0: There'll be a third literally in about, 28 hours.
1: I have no doubt in my mind, Mark, that you will dig that up. Brickyard 400 from over the weekend. You got any strong opinions on homeboy Carson burning out on the bricks?
0: You probably shouldn't do it if people tell you not to do it. I mean, why would you do that when you know that's the one thing they told you not to do?
2: The official IMS Twitter account tweeted it out, though. So is that like signing off on it then?
0: No, I guess you have to like
1: tweet out him, or they tweeted out Corey Heim doing it.
2: They tweeted out him doing it.
1: Oh, well, I guess all news is good news, right?
2: I'll dig it up. I saw it over the weekend. I was like, that's interesting.
0: I don't know. Should we trust him, Kevin? Because last time he said something on the internet, it wasn't exactly true.
2: Hold on a second here.
0: Yeah. Well, I'm getting skeptical. Oh, boy.
1: Yeah, I'm going to hold my breath with this one here as Mark heads into a day off coming up.
0: Make sure you go to the right browser, too.
1: Tomorrow here.
2: I got to get one of the private browsing. Yeah. All right, I'm good.
1: Corey Heim is your winner, 24 years old, not even a full-time driver. I don't find the racing entertaining, frankly, at all there. There was hardly any passing, especially for the lead there. Shout out to Chase Briscoe, fourth. The Mitchell, Indiana native has made it abundantly clear how much this race means to him. But yeah, it's the 23-11 team. It's the Michael Jordan team. They are back in kissing the bricks here, just like Bubba Wallace did last year.
2: I just tagged you guys. I tweeted the video.
0: Oh, I really appreciate this.
2: There it is. Proof.
1: Yeah, you are right.
2: I'm absolved.
0: Oh, boy. Yeah, this is not
2: what
0: you're supposed to do.
2: That's a cosign, is it not? If you're tweeting it out, that's a cosign.
0: They literally have in the caption, that's how you celebrate.
1: Yeah, I know.
0: Well, you know what? I'm going to be Team Mark on this one. This sounds like an endorsement. I can't be mad if the official account isn't mad.
1: Is this like getting mad at the Miami Heat intern who was maybe planning ahead LeBron James introductory press conference?
0: That's rough. I honestly was thinking, Kevin, if you are not someone who has like 25 years of tenure with the team, never made any mistakes, that is probably a fireable offense. That was rough.
1: I just hate that. I hate that because, just trying to plan ahead.
0: I know.
1: Cover all your bases here.
0: I got it happen myself. I remember I had a TJ McConnell article get posted before the TJ McConnell news was announced. And Rick Carlisle was very curious as to how I was saying he said things that he didn't say an hour before he said them. But again, TJ McConnell.
1: Oh boy.
0: Meaningless tank season. LeBron James probably altering the history of your franchise, direction of your franchise a little bit different.
1: I can now picture Rick Carlisle maybe sharing some words with you.
0: Oh, boy.
1: Maybe we've heard that tone from Rick occasionally at Tuesdays at 8 o'clock.
0: Kevin, when he called me back to the coach's office, boy, I felt like I was going to the principal's office. It was rough. First season ever on a professional beat, and I was 25, and I was sweating.
4: I want to see the faces of those guys.
0: Pretty much what he told me, and I was like, yeah, I can't disclose how this happened, but I will take full blame.
5: White Sox over the Astros this weekend. Reds have actually won three straight series. Wait, you guys lost to the Pirates yesterday, Mark?
2: Yeah, took 2 of 3, and then Jameson Taillon stinks to high heaven, gave up a grand slam. And if not for that, the Cubs would have won.
5: Indians lost to Lehigh Valley, but who cares, because Paw Patrol was in the building. That's all that matters. Yesterday over at Victory Field, they're at Louisville this week. IU and Purdue will continue their foreign basketball tours. IU down in Peru. Sounds like the competition's about as good as us. Purdue up in Canada here. Sounds like maybe a little bit better on the competition front, but nonetheless, very impressive from both of those new look rosters. And this news from college football world, there always seems to be drama right now in Chapel Hill. North Carolina has placed their football GM, that would be Mike Lombardi, longtime NFL executive, very close to Bill Belichick. They have placed him on paid administrative leave. Which I think that's the next step for Mark.
0: And they haven't disclosed why they've done this?
5: I'm just seeing the headline.
0: Oh, boy.
5: Right now. Paid leave, Mark. There are worse things to have, to be honest, right?
2: If anyone wants to offer paid leave, I'll happily take it.
0: But then that usually means that you're no longer going to get paid from that establishment. It's only a matter of time before they give you the boot.
2: I'm not going that far. I heard the word paid leave and I got excited.
5: Guys, there's just so much drama with Belichick.
0: So do we think this is the doing of his significant other?
5: I don't know, because wasn't she trying to vet a bunch of emails out there?
0: Just saying, what if she got to snooping around and was like, hey, wait a second. This Lombardi guy, his emails ain't looking too, you know, up to par either.
2: Jordan, what are you doing over there? Can we unpause Love Island, please? I'd like to see how this ends, please. Jordan, you listening to me?
1: To be fair to Coach Belichick, there are times where I'd like to unpause Love Island. I mean, it can be decent on the eyes.
2: Kevin Bowen and I are on the same level. We're on to Cincinnati.
5: God bless your Belichick, man. Excellent. Zach Hicks talking some Colts. He's going to do that with us here on the other side. Report day for training camp coming up. Manana. We'll get into the weeds with Zach Hicks next.
3: Definitely made me think, and I mean, Bowen, every time I freaking read or listen to Bowen, it's like a constant freaking barrage of whiteouts.
6: Hot weather continues across the area for today. Along with that, we could be looking at severe weather by the afternoon and evening with damaging winds and large size hail. Look for a high today at 88. Storms ending, some clearing, a low tonight down to 70. I'm Fox 59 meteorologist Jim O'Brien for The Fan.
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12: Good Monday morning. This time tomorrow, we will be up in Westfield. It'll be report day for the Colts and their 2026 training camp. And to talk more about that, always enjoy his insights. Jake Arthur and Zach Hicks do a wonderful job. Locked on Colts is the podcast. He's a man that hates kickers more than Mark Dykton hates Aaron Rodgers. He is Zach Hicks, and he's with us on the Payless Liquors Hotline. Zach Hicks, good morning, sir.
13: Thanks for the introduction, man. I appreciate that. Talking about kickers, always a great way to start my morning. Glad I appreciate you guys having me on.
12: Should we go 10 minutes of Blake Groupie versus Spencer Schrader here?
13: Obviously. Look, as long as they don't miss the kicks, I won't have a problem. Just tell them not to miss the kicks and we'll be good.
0: That is, again, the voice of Zach Hicks. You can hear more of him on Locked on Colts. Provides a lot of analysis over there. I feel like I learned a lot of football, honestly, from Zach. And so I'll start with this right here. No surprise, Zach. Daniel Jones should be ready for week one. Where do you stand in the whole, he was a Pro Bowl caliber player before he got injured, started to taper off a little bit. Can he do that again? Was it a mirage? How confident do you feel in number 17 in year two in Indy?
13: Yeah, it's fascinating, too, because I think I'm an interesting person to ask this, because going into last season, I was very anti-Daniel Jones. I did not like the signing. I thought that avenue was kind of done. You know, I thought he was a pretty below average quarterback for most of his career. And I just didn't know what the Colts could really get out of him. And I wanted to go with the more high upside guy in Anthony Richardson. But as the season starts and they're rolling early last season, you kind of see the high upside guys being Daniel Jones, because that offense was absolutely clicking. And, you know, when I look at regressibility and just where quarterbacks can go and climb, I always look at certain things like, how reliant are they on things that can't repeat, right? Like, how reliant are they on hitting the deep ball at a super high rate? Like, are 30% of their passing yards coming on vertical passes? Because obviously there's going to be ups and downs with that. Are they just simply not turning the football over? You know, like, are they getting super lucky with turning the football over? Are they having crazy weird like sack rates and all that? So you can look at a lot of these metrics and see if a guy can be, you know, a regression candidate going into the next season. And really, when we look at Daniel Jones, he was very well like regarded in pretty much every single stat, like in terms of efficiency, his EPA per play, his completion percentage, his ability to get yards on first and second down, his success rate, like everything kind of tracks out really well. The only real concern you have with him is how he struggled a little bit against the blitz last season. And that's kind of been a Shane Steichen issue since he's come to Indy and even back before he was with Indy. So I think part of that is kind of with the scheme as well. But overall, like, he didn't get super, super lucky with turnovers. He wasn't overly reliant on hitting like deep passes. The sack rate early on in the season was a little bit wonky, but then it kind of evened out in like a crazy way. So it kind of got to being like even by the end of it. So I think a lot of the numbers kind of stick to it being pretty translatable going into next season, as long as he's healthy, as long as the Achilles is healthy, as long as he can play how he was playing early last season. Like, I really think that he can repeat a lot of what he was doing. Now, I'm not saying the Colts are going to come out the gate and average over 30 points a game again, because that was, you know, kind of a mixture of just great timing, the league not being ready for it, and kind of like everything coming together perfectly. But I think he can get back to playing some really good football. Like, there was nothing that he was doing that was like reliant on luck or reliant on something that can't repeat. You know, a lot of it was just operating well within the system. Shane Steichen and all the great coaches, Tom Manning and Alex Tanney and all them, giving him answers pre and post snap, and him just finding that first read and getting it going. So I don't see any of that going away. So as long as he can be healthy and be at least 90% of what he was last year in terms of health, I think he can be just as productive. I mean, this offense is set up really well for him. And again, they weren't relying on him doing anything completely absurd. So for someone who was not a Daniel Jones believer whatsoever last season, I do think a lot of what he was doing last year is easy to repeat, as long as, again, that health is going to be the biggest part of it for him.
1: Again, that's the voice of Zach Hicks, Locked On Colts, where you can hear his work. He does outstanding job alongside Jake Arthur there. Zach, when I've listened to you throughout the offseason, and I don't want to put words in your mouth, but I get the vibe that you don't think the Michael Pittman Jr. loss is that immense. The Colts have treated it kind of like that, to be fair. They haven't really done a whole lot in replacing him, like one-for-one, draft, free agency. Am I accurate in saying that? You don't kind of view the Pittman loss as too big of a deal?
13: Yeah, I think there's two ways to look at this. One is just from a legacy standpoint. Like, Michael Pittman Jr. did mean a lot to this organization, right? I mean, I would say from 2021 to 2023, he was a very, very good wide receiver. Certainly worth the contract he was paid in Indy. And, you know, you want to have that sentimentality towards it, right? Where it's like, this guy did a lot for the organization and was a very important player. But if we're looking purely from what he gave them this past season and what the Colts need to replace for this next season, I do think that there's an easy path to kind of replace that production. If we look at a majority of his targets, they almost all came under 10 yards last season. There were a couple that kind of spanned into the intermediate game. But for the most part, like, his targets came on hitches and drag routes and just finding space against zone coverage. He wasn't particularly effective or efficient with his targets. Like, he had a decent catch rate, but there were still some drops in there. He didn't really create a ton after the catch, like over expected. Like, even Alec Pierce had more created yards after the catch over expected than Pittman had last year. And Pierce was catching the ball 30 yards down the field, where it's hard to create that extra yards after the catch. So, I mean, Pittman's role was basically just, can you beat some zone coverage? Can you block on early downs? And can you just be a fairly reliable guy when you find that extra space? And I think that is fairly replaceable, especially when you consider, like, if they had to make the choice between Pittman and Alec Pierce, it's much easier to replace a guy who can, hey, we're going against cover two zone here, can you find that space between the corner and the linebacker, versus, hey, can you win on the vertical plane and go win a jump ball against, you know, Pat Surtain or these type of corners down the field? So I think that they made the right choice there. I think it's a lot easier to replace that kind of production. And I think the Colts offense could even be better for it by distributing some of those targets to the other players who were a lot more productive. You know, like, again, Alec Pierce was so effective with his targets last year. He led the NFL in yards per target. Now, a lot of that came because he was targeted so far down the field, but even then, he was highly efficient, highly effective. Same with Josh Downs. When he gets targeted on third down, he is so effective with the football. Tyler Warren, already over 100 targets as a rookie tight end last season. So I think distributing those targets to those guys and having that Pittman role be more of like an auxiliary role rather than like the prime function of the offense, like it has been because of what Pittman was being paid the last couple of years, I think will be better for the offense. So it's unfortunate. You know, it always sucks towards the end of like a very good player's like tenure with a team, because you want to have that sentimentality for it. But it was kind of the time to pass the baton to an Alec Pierce, to a Josh Downs, even to a Tyler Warren, and let those guys carry the offense more than Pittman. So I think the Colts played it perfectly well this offseason when it came to Pittman. It's exactly what I wanted them to do. And, you know, as fans and people who cover it, sometimes they don't do exactly what you want, and you get that frustration. So I was very happily surprised when they made these decisions, because we have seen in the past, like, Chris Ballard sometimes will hang on to guys a little bit too long. I thought the move from Pittman Jr. was the exact way they needed to play this. Now, we'll see if they can still bring in maybe another target to fill that, like, fourth pass catcher role. Maybe I know that people have, like, had some whispers about Keenan Allen and stuff like that. I think that would make a lot of sense. But even if they don't go that route, I think Ashton Doolin's perfectly capable of you know, having that small role behind those top three guys. So I think the Colts played it well. I don't think it's as bad a loss as what some people might be talking about.
1: If we take Pittman off that list, and let's go with a handful of others that are now gone, Braden Smith, Quiddy Pay, Zaire Franklin, Kenny Moore II, Nick Cross. Who will they miss the most out of those five?
13: I'd probably say Cross, not just because of the like player behind them, but I think in general it's just that was still a young player who played a pretty big role for them last year. I mean, if you look at how Lou Anarumo did the defense, a lot of it was based around Cross's ability to play all over the system. Like, he would get some slot snaps, he would get a lot of box snaps, especially on rundowns. He was very vital in that aspect. He was just a really good chess piece for that defense, and still very young, like 24, 25 years old. Whereas a lot of those other guys, like, yes, they're huge names, and yes, they've done a lot for the franchise, but like Braden Smith, it's been a while since he's played a full season in the NFL, and his play has started to taper off a little bit. Zaire Franklin, I still think, is a really good leader, and there are still some high upside plays in his game, but the volatility from snap to snap is certainly not going to be missed by Colts fans in particular, I'm sure. And then you look at, like, Kenny Moore. There was a big step back after he had his Achilles injury last year. Kwity Paye certainly had his worst season with the Colts. So I think Nick Cross was certainly the guy who fit best the new era of the Colts, and I'm sure the Colts would have liked to have him back. But honestly, A.J. Halsey could be an upgrade over him, but it's hard banking on, like, a young player to be this big upgrade. But Cross was certainly the guy who was, like, ascending a little bit more than the other guys. So that's probably the one you miss a little bit more than the others right now.
0: That is the voice of Zach Hicks, Locked On Colts. We can hear more of him and our buddy Jake Arthur as well. I'll just throw this in there, Zach Hicks. I'm not exactly sure that Nick Cross has the nickname Mr. Gimme That, like A.J. Halsey has. So right. With that nickname alone, I feel like they might be okay. Might be. Keyword might. But last one I got for you is along the same lines as far as the defense. At the linebacker spot, that probably has the most turnover, if I'm not mistaken, of any position on the team, considering you're probably going to have two starters that you didn't have last year. So how do you feel about that group overall, and in particular, C.J. Allen taking on the green dot responsibilities? And for those listening, that means he would call the defense as a rookie.
13: Yeah, it's so cool with C.J. Allen, because typically when you talk about young players stepping into a role, you're talking about like living with the mistakes and living with them, learning through like poor decisions and poor moments, and maybe not being ready for the moment yet, which is a pretty common occurrence. And I'm sure there will be moments like that with C.J. Allen, but I think we're in like a weird spot where like the way I view linebacker is like, okay, we're going to get a little bit more stability there with this 21-year-old rookie who's been calling the defense at Georgia the last couple of years, because when you look at his game in college, so much of it was just being this stable force at the middle of the defense, like being a guy that you could just rely on from snap to snap. He's going to be in the right position. He's going to make plays where they need to be made. He's going to be like a coach's kid on the field, essentially. And he's going to line everybody up and get everybody where they need to be. And I think that was something the Colts were kind of missing the last couple of years, where Franklin, a very good player, but I think he was kind of playing out of position as a Mike linebacker, where, you know, the outside linebacker, more like the Will or the Sandbackers, you want them to be more aggressive in these, like, you know, high chances and some bad misses in the backfield type of players, where the Mike linebacker, you just want that steady presence. You want a guy who's going to clean up the mess, right? You know, no matter what's happening in front, he's going to be reliable, low miss tackle rate, clean up everything. And I think Allen fits that a little bit more than what Franklin did, where Franklin was just so all over the place. So I really like that change that the Colts are making there. And then alongside him, whoever's going to be the starter in terms of Akeem Davis-Gaither or Bryce Betcher, you have two guys who are the kind of that athletic, like high upside. Like, there will be some misses, I'm sure, but like guys who can just fly to the football and make those big plays as well. So I think that this pairing matches each other a lot better than like last year with Franklin and Pratt, where it was kind of two guys who were like the exact same type of build and same type of play style. This is more of like that Mike linebacker and outside linebacker type of fit together. So I think that, you know, there's good potential here. It's going to take some time for these guys to gel. And of course, when you're talking like potentially starting two rookies, there's going to be like a bit of a learning curve. But I'm very high on C.J. Allen. I just think it's so rare to see a guy with his mindset at his age and just his experience at his age as well. So I think he's going to be a really good player for the Colts this year. And then I'm excited to see what they do at the other position too, because Davis-Gaither was a bit up and down last year, but there's some good moments there. And Bryce Betcher, I mean, that's Jake Arthur's boy right there. He's been high on him since the draft. So, I think Betcher could be a good player too, especially on passing down. So I like the potential of the linebacker room. I think there's going to be, again, there's going to be some ups and downs there for sure. But I think when you get a player of CJ Allen's caliber, I think that's going to be some good things for the Colts.
1: You coming out for a couple days of camp?
13: Yeah, I'll be there the 6th through the 9th, so I'll be there for those three practices in there.
1: That's a night practice, right? The 6th, I think it is, yeah. Maybe? Thursday night.
13: Yeah, I'll be driving all day, and then I'll be there at 10, what is it like? It's like 8 p.m. or something like that, 8 till 10 or something for that first practice.
1: It's a legit night practice, and then, August 8th and August 9th, couple of weekend practices. So again, once you get into August, there's a lot of weekend days here after we get through the morning practices to start camp. Zach Hicks, Locked On Colts. It's a great listen with him and Jake Arthur. Zach, safe travels out here, man. We look forward to seeing you here in about a week and a half.
13: Awesome. Excited to see you guys. Thank you.
1: That is Zach Hicks right there on the hotline. Much more on that. The updates from Daniel Jones and Alec Pierce, they sound different to me. We'll explain more coming up on the other side. This is the Fan Morning Show.
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1: Thank you to Zach Hicks for joining us. Again, we'll be out there at Grand Park coming up tomorrow morning. Each of the next four mornings, their first practice will be Wednesday. We'll be out there for report day tomorrow. Are you with Zach Hicks in his, I think he was fine with me labeling it how I did based off his answer. Basically, he's not losing much sleep at all over the loss of Michael Pittman Jr. Are you there?
2: Yeah, I would say I'm probably there as well, mainly because he had tapered off as a player the last couple years. I worry a little bit when it comes to the run blocking and things like that. I think he was an underrated dirty work dude, despite being their leading catcher most seasons over the last half decade. But again, similar to the question you asked me about Alec Pierce earlier, Kevin, I trust Shane and his offensive mind to kind of make it work as long as he has some pieces to work with, and he does. But the bigger issue to me is just the overall health of his offense. Can Alec Pierce be healthy? Can Daniel Jones stay healthy?
1: Who would you rank as a bigger loss than Pittman out of these five? Braden Smith, Kwity Paye, Zaire Franklin, Kenny Moore, Nick Cross.
2: See, I might be in the minority here, but I'll probably go Braden Smith. And I get that he hadn't been...
1: Just Braden, or would you rank more of them? Like, any Zaire, Kenny, Nick Cross? I guess I'm taking Kwity off the list.
2: As bigger losses than...
1: Than Pittman.
2: No, I probably wouldn't go just there. I mean, let me think about this again. Well, as I think about this, I'm assuming you've thought about it more.
1: Well, I think you and I have had a bit of a disagreement, I think, on this at times during the offseason. Zaire Franklin, Kenny Moore II, Nick Cross. Ironically, with those three players, you're all three of the people now taking their jobs. Sunday, September 13th will be their first snap in the NFL.
2: Yeah, that's true.
1: So my question is less, like, I'm intrigued by Justin Wally. I'm intrigued by AJ Halsey. But are you intrigued about them on September 13th, 2026?
2: Right.
1: Or are you intrigued by them on September 13th, 2027?
2: Yeah.
1: You know, okay. Alec Pierce is a great example. Nick Cross is a great example. Nick Cross is a rookie, got benched.
2: Yeah.
1: Got benched.
2: He didn't become a player until his third year.
1: Now, again, he was a very young college prospect, whereas Halsey and Allen and even Wally, now coming off the torn ACL, they were much more accomplished collegiate players. So I understand, like, people were just, especially with Zaire, people largely were just kind of tired of Zaire Franklin. Okay, that's fine. But, like, let's maybe put that emotional thought to the side. And, like, is Patrick Mahomes and Lamar Jackson going to have any sort of chess match pieces for C.J. Allen weeks one and two? And is that the difference in the game? Because if Mahomes and Lamar Jackson win a couple third and fours on a chess match with C.J. Allen, that could be the difference in you starting 1-1 or 0-2.
2: Well, personally, I trust the guy who went to Georgia over the guy who went to Texas Tech in Louisville, but that's just me.
3: The MVP hardware for those guys don't shift your thinking at all.
2: You know, we're just talking about, you know, the college resumes here, but that to me is fair. And speaking of college resumes, I'm acting like Lamar doesn't have a Heisman in his trophy case. But nevertheless, yeah, I do think that is a part of the equation. But to answer your question, Kevin, I'd probably just stick with perhaps Zaire, mainly because he was your green dot wearer, and he was the guy who, for those listening, that means he calls your defense. He's kind of the quarterback of your defense. That's a big role to fill no matter who was in it last year. And then Braden Smith, like I said, I think that he's been an underrated loss for this team, and I get that he wasn't as healthy in recent years, and he had missed some time due to some of the OCD stuff that he opened up about as well. But as far as play at right tackle, you largely didn't worry about it because he held it down for almost a decade.
1: Mark's headset is off, so I feel like it's safe for me to say this. Listener Sean, Mark is on fire with the reentry songs. Little Puddle of Mud followed by Fuel.
4: Yes, sir.
1: Mark Dykton, you're making people happy on this Monday
4: morning. Thank you. Early 2000s angst. That's what we're going for.
1: Tremendous as always. Mark tweets out his list of reentry songs to close out the show each and every day if you would like to dabble in a little bit of that. Yeah, Hoosier 97 brings up a good point here. Like, the one interesting part about Pittman loss, James, is you're not really replacing him one for one.
2: Fair.
1: You know, it is like a little bit, okay, hey, Pierce, carry a couple extra grocery bags inside. Josh Downs, you do the same. Tyler Warren, you do the same. Oh, yeah, Ashton Doolin, Yeah, come over from playing gunner. You know, you're, and I don't, maybe he'll still do gunner, but like, you're going to do a little bit more.
2: I was going to say he probably should do gunner.
1: Right. But that's a question, you know, that you would have here, coming into training camp. So yeah, I can understand where Zach is coming from on the Pittman thing of like, but I, there is part of me that's like, just because he's not very sexy doesn't mean that he's not a loss. Like, boring can be good.
2: I was going to say, I think he was a pretty handsome guy, but continue.
1: You know what I'm
4: boring can be good is how Kevin described himself to Maddie.
2: Like, yeah, yeah, hold on. This right here, this would be the best boring years of your life.
3: Oh, boy. Preach, preach. And luckily, you know, 8 years later, 7 years later, she's still agreeing to that. But
1: do you kind of get what I'm getting at? You know, like,
2: jokes aside, I do get it.
1: There is just a consistency element to Pittman that, at times, what do we say? The greatest ability is what?
2: Availability. And you just really didn't have to worry about anything that he did.
1: And he does a lot of dirty stuff that, like,
2: that's what I talked about. I don't think
1: boring and dirty. You like that, Mark? How about that?
4: Love it. Keep it going.
3: If you ever need to dust off a new Tinder profile, say right in here, boring and dirty. A Jonathan Taylor run that went from 14 to 40. Oh, why? Because Pittman threw that corner into the ground on the edge. You know, just like things like that. I get where Zach's coming from here, but
2: I think Reggie Wayne has talked a lot about that. The leadership qualities.
3: That's an understatement.
2: Of Pittman. So I'm curious to hear his thoughts on the state of his room as we get further into camp, and we'll get those assistants at some point out in Westfield. But you know, Reggie never really holds his tongue, so he'll give us the real.
1: 9 o'clock hour upcoming. We did get updates on Daniel Jones, on Alec Pierce, courtesy of Shane Steichen. I say this in all seriousness. I watched a Shane Steichen on Saturday that I don't think many Colts fans have seen. We've gotten a little bit of a glimpse of it, James, in our interactions with him, but in front of a camera, Shane Steichen was, he was feeling himself. He wasn't boring whatsoever on Saturday. I'll share much more on that here upcoming.
2: I also have a question for you all regarding training camp.
3: In the 9 o'clock hour, and a James Boyd question coming our way. So we'll do that here. Final hour on a Monday. Thank you for spending it with us.
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1: Mark Dykton, excellent on his music here on this it's a Monday now that I think about it. I was so excited. You got me energized. I'm thinking it's Tuesday.
2: Jumping the gun.
1: I'm ready for some young
2: job. You better not be here tomorrow. You're in the wrong place.
1: Yeah, exactly. Yes, I will not be here tomorrow. James, you got that. How will you remind yourself not to drive here tomorrow versus Grand Park?
3: It isn't that hard for me. I just remember it because...
1: Oh, jeez. He's just so gifted.
2: He's such a talent.
1: He just remembers
3: I don't think
1: it.
3: It's a gifted thing. Kevin, we talked about this literally for the last month.
1: I know, but I'd still get my car and like it's just daily routine.
3: If you show up at this establishment tomorrow and I'm out there by myself with my Snuggie at Westfield, we're going to have problems.
2: Mark, you're going to know you're in the wrong place when you see my pants hanging up in the window and you're like, oh, wait, I need to be out of here right now.
1: That'll be quite the visual. Mark, I'm not going to name any names, but you know, maybe in years past we've had some past hosts. Maybe show up in
2: maybe.
1: The wrong spot or
2: mm-hmm.
1: two.
3: Please
2: mm-hmm.
3: tell me Jake Query did not do this.
1: I'm not, like I said, I'm not going to name any
3: names. Talk about it at 9:55.
2: Jake now wears his credential around his neck everywhere he goes. I'm letting you know that right now.
1: We have a Daniel Jones, Alec Pierce health updates, plural, to get to here in just a second. But you said you do have a training camp question?
3: Yes, and this isn't necessarily Colts-related, but I figured, and I want to hear from the listeners as well, what are your training camp essentials? You talked about being prepared for tomorrow's show, prepare for the week. There are a couple of things that I need in the backpack, in the car.
1: So attending training camp.
3: Attending training camp that I normally don't have. Like, for example, I'm like thinking to myself, man, do I have my sunscreen lotion? I probably got to go get some more to keep it in the backpack. I got to get the new bucket hat. I got to make sure I got some water, bananas, things like that. So for you, Kevin, besides Blue Powerade, what things are you saying? These are my training camp essentials to make sure I am in elite performance. You know, we always hear guys in the best shape of their life. What are you doing to be in the best shape of your life?
1: Well, shout out to listener Ken, because he greets us each morning at Grand Park with cold ice waters.
3: That is very appreciative.
1: Love Ken. But he's not there on Fridays. So Friday, we don't get our cold water.
3: But that's why I'm saying you got to be prepared.
1: I know. So I got to note that, because we do have one Friday show coming up here this week. So Ken covers that. You're 100% right on sunscreen. Now, I don't know about you. You know, you're a big shoe guy.
3: Yeah.
1: You're much more of a shoe guy than a hat guy, right?
3: Yeah.
1: I like wearing some hats, but I've got hats I want to sweat in and hats I don't want to sweat in.
3: Exactly.
1: So I've got the sweat hats that are now in the trunk.
3: Smart man.
1: So those are needed for me.
3: As do I. I have the shoes that are like, whatever. If they get stepped on or grass, whatever, fertilizer, it's fine.
1: Yeah. And are we back at the hotel down the street to work out of as well?
3: I think we are.
1: Okay. I'm trying to think what else essential wise.
3: Like, do you have a snack? Because every now and then I'm like, man, I'll probably have to go to the store today. I'm not really a big snack guy. But considering we'll be out there from 7 in the morning, practice starts at 10, practice, let's say, all the interviews over by about 12, that's 5 hours. I might be a little hungry.
1: Yeah, and usually I'm team lunch at 10:45.
3: Yeah. But I don't got time for lunch at 10:45 if we're going to be out there for practice.
1: That's a good point. I haven't thought that through yet. And I do need to check some of my notebooks, you know, because we do get to watch full training camp practice.
3: Yeah.
1: I've got some good IMS ones. These ones here.
3: So you're a true journalist.
1: Yeah, yeah.
3: I'm a millennial, so I'm using the notes app.
1: It's got the wing and wheel on it. So yeah, yeah. You go notes app.
3: I go notes app.
2: Yeah. Kevin has the fedora that says press on it when he's at training camp.
1: But no, it's I'm trying to be a Gen Z-er, so it's the upside down press.
2: Oh, there you go.
1: Every time I see those hats, it always takes me a second to really read them.
3: Hey, listener Colleen, you need sunscreen, sunglasses. Yeah, see, I forgot. I got to make sure the sunglasses are in the car.
1: Now, I've got prescription, obviously, glasses. You guys know that.
3: Yeah.
1: And so I've got the little flip down for the sun.
3: I'll be in contacts tomorrow, and I will definitely have my sunglasses. She says a hat and, of course, proper Colts gear. In addition, she'll have a Sharpie for autographs and a camera for photos. See, Colleen's prepared.
1: Call on that. Yeah, yeah, yeah. Good call on that. Yeah, autographs. Yeah. I think they've actually announced like which position groups will be signing each day if you want to take a look on. I think it's Colts.com for that.
2: But Kevin's shower in a bag. Got to have those.
3: See, now we got Damon Fields here in the YouTube chat. James with the Snuggie and PBJ and Sippy Cup. Relax, okay? You know, but now that I think about it, I might want to give me a little, you know, Uncrustable in the backpack.
1: Now, last year we had a... didn't we have a listener bring a ice cold Blue Powerade?
2: Oh, you were foaming at the mouth for it.
3: Mark, is this him begging for it again? I mean, they were doing that out of the kindness of their heart. You shouldn't beg for things.
1: I thought that was Joe Namath with Susie Colbert.
2: I want to kiss you.
1: Oh my gosh. I was like, where do I draw the line here? I just went right over to the rope and a nice big old hug there. This is from Caleb. I'm going to camp Thursday, taking my one-year-old son. I was curious where exactly to park to access the fields. I've never been to that part of Grand Park. Thanks for any help you can provide. So, James, I would encourage 191st. You're going to, if you're coming from, I guess, the Indy area, which I don't know where Caleb lives necessarily, but what is that? For some reason, I'm going to say Lot H. Does that sound right?
3: I think it's Lot E that I park in. Okay. That we park in.
1: Whatever's lot off e. of like 191st yes. in Spring Mill?
3: Yes. Yep.
1: That would be your lot. And if I remember correctly, and again, Mark, maybe double check this on the Colts website. I want to say the weekday morning practices, free for entry, but you do need to access a ticket. So get a ticket online. And then I want to say parking is $5. And I believe all proceeds go to, I think it's still the Girls Flag Football Initiative for the Colts there. And then once you get to the weekend or you get to nighttime or even afternoon practices, I want to say parking becomes $10 and maybe a ticket becomes $5. And I think 17 and under is free, something along those lines. But yeah, Caleb, I would just do that lot right there. It's the same one that we park in, James. The 191st Street, 3-minute walk to Colt City.
3: Yep.
1: And then boom, you walk through Colt City and the fields are right there. And then listen to Matt Taylor. Matt Taylor will be your mic. He'll be your MC for practice. There's two practice fields. You'll see mm-hmm. them utilize both practice fields early on in practice. But when they get to the 11-on-11 drills, they typically focus on one field for those.
3: Yes.
1: So listen to Matt Taylor. He'll alert you field one or field two. There are signs there. Basically, it's every other day that they keep that grass as fresh as possible.
3: And give yourself plenty of time for parking, because when it gets closer to the time of practice, those single lane streets get kind of clogged up. So you want to make sure that you're there fairly early if you want to see all the training camp practice. If you don't mind being a few minutes late, that's totally up to you. But just a heads up there, it can get a little trafficky.
1: Especially on the weekend days and when you get into night practice as well.
4: He had the coldest looking blue Powerade I've ever seen. And I mean, my mouth was watering. I mean, I thought to myself, that thing looks immaculate. I want that thing. Just, Mark, go ahead and clip it out.
2: I'm isolating all the sound.
4: I mean, that just looks beautiful.
1: I wanted it in my mouth.
2: God, Kevin, you didn't have to go that far.
1: I did. I'm not ashamed to say it. I did. And it tasted great. Oh, jeez. And if we're going to get some hot weather the next few days, I think I might grab another one and put it in my mouth.
2: Kevin. Good grief. Thank God we're out the rest of the week.
3: Oh, my God. Oh, this dude got my stomach hurt, man. Oh, my God.
1: Is this where I transition to Alec Pierce and Daniel Jones?
2: You can try to do whatever you want right now. I don't even know if we're on the air.
3: Oh, Lord.
1: Boy, tomorrow, 9 o'clock hour, hopefully some Colts players will join us, because anything will be better than what we're going to queue up here this 9 o'clock hour. All right, Shane Steichen. Well, first, let me start here. I thought Shane Steichen on Saturday was awesome on the flag football broadcast.
3: Yes.
1: Okay, quarterfinal game, Buccaneers, Commanders. It's him, Chris Rose, and Kyle Brandt. Chris Rose and Kyle Brandt, great job in studio with Shane Steichen. Taylor Tannenbaum on the sideline. Shout out to Taylor Tannenbaum.
3: Shout out to the GOAT.
1: They oftentimes had Shane Steichen say, hey, let's toss it to Taylor, because he says that a lot on the headset. Yeah. So he tossed it down to Taylor Tannenbaum several times. But Shane Steichen.
3: Jonathan Taylor? Taylor Tannenbaum? Two Pro Bowl athletes right there.
1: Two elite Hall of Famers right there. Shane Steichen is in his element when that man is talking ball. And him reacting to each of these plays from the flag football teams, and again, he coaches his son in flag football, was you will feel Shane Steichen's energy and really his football mind. I mean, he was giving advice on what play calls he would do here, going for two and going for the win here. They had one of the coaches mic'd up. He kind of offered some, analysis really on the coach of the Commanders team there. It was great. He was truly like, people ask me, does Shane have personality, blah, blah, blah. I'm like, he does. It just comes out a lot when he's talking football. And I know it sounds weird to say, but it 1,000% came out on Saturday. Now, he did give us one bleep moment here. Now, Mark, you have to bleep out SH, right?
2: Well, yeah.
1: That's on the list. I'm trying to think what is not on the list.
2: I think we're just letting it fly on here.
1: Well, I mean, ESPN let one fly on Saturday when I think it was the Commanders quarterback's dropping back. Buccaneers pass rusher comes after him. Commanders quarterback does a great job of eluding him, and Shane Steichen just naturally, because he can't help himself, gives an bleep and actually says the word there and then try to correct himself with more of the Philip Rivers language. He also was really complimentary on the Cantina chips at Chili's.
2: Oh. I love myself a skillet queso, if those are the same.
3: Just those
2: delicious.
3: At Chili's on Sunday.
1: That was
3: so,
1: it the three dipper?
3: Triple dipper, yes. Triple dipper will get you right. I don't care what city I'm in. If I'm ever like, man, there's not much around, I will find a Chili's.
1: So I think it was the Buccaneers team. The coach promised them the triple dipper if they won the game.
3: Oh, boy.
1: And Shane
3: Steichen
1: chimed in and said the Cantina chips are awesome at Chili's. So a heavy endorsement there from Shane Steichen on that. But basically, the two injury updates, James Boyd, sounded like this. On Daniel Jones, he will be a full participant when we start this week, and that includes team drills.
3: Great.
1: So, yes, I would say box checked, right, for
3: yep.
1: Daniel Jones. For Alec Pierce, the tone was a little different. The phraseology was, we need to get him ramped up during camp, and the goal is to be ready for week one.
3: Oh, boy.
1: That's similar phraseology I've heard with DeForest Buckner.
3: Yes, that was exactly what he told me when I spoke to him previously at his kids camp probably over a month ago at this point. So whenever you hear a player say the goal is this, that's great, but that also means, well, you can't give me a definitive timeline just yet. Of course, we will pry for more information from Coach Steichen and GM Chris Ballard later this week, or perhaps even from Alec Pierce himself. But yeah, that is not what I want to hear or what any Colts fans want to hear on the eve of training camp.
1: So we don't know if this will 1,000% be news, but just to maybe wave the caution flag a little bit more on this, we very well, James, by this time tomorrow or by lunchtime tomorrow, we could hear that DeForest Buckner and or Alec Pierce will be starting training camp on the physically unable to perform list. That is PUP, as we refer to the acronym quite often here. And just to remind everybody, for PUP, James, they can come off that list at any point.
3: Yeah, and you could be on there for the first day of training camp and be right off of it the next day.
1: 12 hours, 12 days.
3: Yeah.
1: Zaire Franklin.

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2: Your season, if I remember correctly. And again, it was a news item that popped up on report day. So those are just some of the things that I do, I guess, keep an eye out for once we get to tomorrow. Do you think you'll cut that Powerade description maybe as like one of the more descriptive Marconis out there, Mark?
3: I mean, I've already cut it, if that's what you're asking.
4: I just can't believe you went there.
2: Oh, it's called descriptive radio. I wanted it in my mouth.
3: God, Kevin, you didn't have to go that far.
2: I did. I'm not ashamed to say it.
3: You should have been.
4: Lord, the things that are overheard on these airwaves.
2: I'm 36 years old, man. You can't be worried about that stuff anymore.
4: That is probably a good way to look at life. But you still didn't have to go there. Mark, you knew what you were doing.
2: Mark, don't you have a bachelor party coming up?
3: Do. Yeah. In a few weeks. So
2: what do we settle on?
4: So is Mark going to miss some more time here?
3: No. That's on the weekend. No.
2: What do we settle on? What's the agenda?
3: We are golfing, my friend.
2: Let's go.
3: Hitting the links. So actually, this weekend I'm out there golfing for my uncle's annual outing that we do every single August. And then a couple weeks later, getting the boys all together for the bachelor party.
2: Nice. Let's go.
3: I'm excited.
2: You going to hit up the driving range at all this week?
3: Probably. Don't know how well it's going to do. But yeah, we'll probably, once we get in town, I told my dad, probably go swing a couple sticks and some bucket of balls. So
2: now,
3: we'll be out there.
2: So bachelor party, just golf. And if I remember correctly, your brother was not a casino guy?
3: No. We're not doing casino guy, but we are doing some golfing.
2: Because I have that chip I could have given you, the guy paid me in the lemonade
3: stand. I know. I could have seen if it was, well, I don't know if we're going to Cincinnati, though, so. That was the other issue. But no, should have some good times. Got some other irons in the fire for things, but should be a good time. Got about a dozen guys coming out, so should be good.
2: I love it. I love that. James Boyd, you ever thought about a bachelor party destination if you ever get on a knee?
4: I'm not sure. Where'd you do yours?
2: I was Cincinnati.
4: Seriously?
2: Yeah. We went to, we played golf, we went to a casino, and we did a Reds game.
4: See, I wouldn't mind.
2: We actually stayed on the Kentucky side. We a house that was big enough for about 12.
4: Mm-hmm. Okay.
2: And then, it was a great time. And we did it, if I remember correctly. Boy, I think I left. It was after a Colts-Ravens joint practice up at Grand Park. And I think I left like Friday at like noon or 2 and then drove down 74 and there you go.
4: Not bad. I didn't give it as much thought, but as you can imagine, I haven't given marriage much thought at all.
3: We did the Wrigley rooftops for a game. So we did Cubs Pirates in the day, all-inclusive food and drinks. Took a party bus up to Chicago and then just caused some mayhem up there.
4: See, I feel like that sounds like more my speed, where if I'm just around sports, my best friends in life, just chilling, having a good time, good weather, I'm cool with that.
2: You get some pickup hoops in.
4: Yeah, I guess I suppose in that case, and I think at that point JMB would have to be a groomsman. He'd be so mad if I didn't invite him.
2: We could have the pool party at JMB's afterwards, right?
4: I know.
3: He'd probably make you like play basketball the next morning,
4: yeah. Or the day of. Hey, you feeling nervous? Come get some shots up before. You'll be all right.
2: Can you imagine a torn ACL in the morning of the wedding?
4: Oh boy.
3: Limping down the aisle.
4: Boys, I am very big on stretching. I will stretch. They will make fun of me. JMV will call me whatever. I don't care. I'm stretching and I'm jogging. I'm warming up the engine.
2: No judgment right here. That is smart by you. Smart.
4: I do. I will have to run a last 40-yard dash at Grand Park. It has to get done. So for those listening, if you want your kids to lose, line up against me. I'm handing out smoke.
2: Well, lose and James will cut your kids in line.
4: Yeah, pretty much. Yeah.
3: He's still trying to get you to do the 40 at the camp.
4: No. I think I'm standing down on that because I just fear the wrath of
2: Can't
4: Maddie.
2: Get hurt.
4: One, I actually don't want you to get hurt, but I could just imagine Maddie's reaction, and I don't want her to get mad tangentially from you to me. No. I think that she thinks, I haven't met her, but I think that she thinks fairly highly of me. I think she probably shook her head when we did our little, you know, in the... Yeah. Boys going down, uh-huh. Soldier Boy, those types of dances. But that's one thing. Dancing on the radio is one thing. Tearing the old Achilles is another.
2: I think she said James looks cute doing the...
4: Fair enough.
2: Young

0: job.
1: I want that to be her remembrance of me, not, oh boy, this idiot co-host that my, you know, husband works with made him get out there and do something he wasn't supposed to.
2: He's the reason I'm having to balance three children while my husband lays on the couch and yells at Bryson DeChambeau.
0: Bryson, Westfield, Indiana, here in a few weeks.
2: Are we sure?
0: Well,
2: have we gotten confirmation?
1: He's got to come stomping through.
0: He definitely gonna be stomping through. Cut down your heather. I see the corn as high as you know what right now. All of a sudden, Bryson might come through and just start stomping
2: crop
0: on all
2: circles.
0: That
2: corn. No, Bryson DeChambeau came through about 15 minutes ago.
0: Mark, let's check it out.
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0: Scheduled day Grand Park for us. We'll be out there the next 4 days. Again, it's report day tomorrow. We will hear from Chris Ballard. Typically, that's right around noontime, so we'll keep you updated on that. And then morning practice, Wednesday, Thursday, Friday, 10 a.m. start times each of those 3 days. Saturday, I think it's a 4 o'clock start time on Saturday. Nothing Sunday, and then a morning practice next Monday and Tuesday. Their lone night practice, legit 8 o'clock start time, is a week from Thursday. So it's an early look at the schedule there at Grand Park. Speaking of the schedule, it's ramping back up for the Indiana Fever. They're out west, Seattle, where they are today. They'll take on the Storm tomorrow night. That is a 9:30 tip. James All-Star Weekend. The Fever had quite a lot of activity there on the floor and certainly off the floor as well with the various appearances. And did I see President Barack Obama having some words for Caitlin Clark?
1: Yes, he was showing some love to CC for dealing with all the madness around her. We've talked about it here on these airwaves. The worst thing you can say about Caitlin Clark is that she perhaps has a bad attitude on the basketball court. Other than that, she handles everything else with a ton of grace in class. And remember, she's 24, and he told her that, like, hey, I got famous when I was in my 40s. You're famous in your 20s, and you're handling it very well. And then beyond that, the old basketball, which is why everyone was gathered there, was pretty good. I thought it was a little bit better than the NBA All-Star game, Kevin. It wasn't a whole lot of defense, but it also wasn't, like, terribly awful where you're like, okay, these guys need to just sit down somewhere. It was entertaining, which is what I wanted.
0: Again, so it'll be at Seattle coming up Tuesday, at Portland on Friday, and then Minnesota, the best team in the league, awaits Sunday afternoon. They have yet to play the Minnesota Lynx here this year. Brickyard 400 came and went. Certainly a lot of people, understandably, not too thrilled with the lack of entertainment when it comes to that race. Corey Heim is your winner over there. Probably not a household name. The 24 years old, not even a full-time driver. I actually won out in San Diego a few weeks back, but still not someone that I think a lot of people recognize. Now, this is the 2311 team, so the Michael Jordan, Denny Hamlin team that won last year with Bubba Wallace. So Christopher Bell, your runner-up, Joey Logano third, and shout-out to Mitchell, Indiana's Chase Briscoe, his best, definitely his best Brickyard finish. He finished fourth, and he has made that very clear how much that race means to him. Did I see Obi Toppin, a little pace car action?
1: That you did. And I must say, did I see Obi Toppin or did I see Tyrese Halliburton with that through-the-legs dunk over the weekend, if you want to tie it all together?
0: Yeah, I didn't know Tyrese had that bounce.
1: World-class athlete, baby. He looks very healthy, looks back to being at 100% strength, which is what you want to see for a guy who's taking so much time off and will return to an Eastern Conference that looks a little different than it did the last time he was around.
0: Mark, any Marvel night or Bluey day for the Dykton family this weekend?
2: We did not get out to Victory Field this weekend, but we were buying tickets as we did. The girls finished their summer reading program at the library, got some vouchers, so we're going to head out to Victory Field in the near future. So I don't know what the crowds ended up being.
0: Boy, someone here on the text line said they held their bachelor party in turn three for the 2010 Indy 500. Oh. How in the world are you alive?
2: Oh, my God.
0: Or married. Well, I guess we don't know if they're still married, but
2: they went to an IV bar afterwards to get rehydrated.
0: Can you imagine?
1: That does sound like a lot, but God. I don't doubt the union. You do that, the missus trusts you.
0: Man, unbelievable. Yeah, shout out. 4-2 is continuing for IU down in Peru. Purdue, north of the border there. LeBron James announced just after you guys signed off on Friday to the Philadelphia 76ers. You believe in the 76ers with this makeup?
1: They'll have a chance. He is trying to become the first player in NBA history to win a championship with four different franchises. So I'm excited about it, mainly because he just ups the ante in the Eastern Conference. And as I've been telling you all, aside from the in-season tournament group, which now is what you said, the Knicks, Pacers, Heat, and I'm missing one.
2: Cavs,
1: or is it Knicks? I mentioned the Knicks.
2: Knicks, Cavs, Sixers, Heat.
1: Yeah, that's a great group for the Pacers to kind of see where they stack up in the Eastern Conference. But beyond that, I want, come April, May, LeBron James and the Sixers facing Tyrese Halliburton and the Pacers in the playoffs. And when the Pacers knock them off, Tyrese sends LeBron the old six laughing emojis and say, huh, you could have came here.
0: That would be great, say the least. Player option, right, on the second year?
1: Yeah, but
0: of that deal.
1: I've said for the last couple of years, I think LeBron gets to 25 years, quarter century in the NBA, and then walks away.
0: What will this be?
1: 24.
0: So play this out is what you're saying?
1: Play this out, play next year, and then that's it.
0: Gosh, that is great.
1: I also need LeBron to dunk on his son or his son to dunk on him this upcoming season. Bronny James over, if you dunk on dad, come on now. It'd be great.
2: The Scottie Pippen teabag that he did to Patrick Ewing.
1: Oh, that's one of the best dunks in NBA history.
0: Yeah, that is a great dunk. Michael Lombardi on paid administrative leave from the North Carolina Tar Heels. That name maybe isn't totally ringing a bell. Longtime NFL executive. The thought was him and Bill Belichick side by side heading to Chapel Hill to turn North Carolina into something. They clearly have not had that on the field, and I would argue off the field has been more chaotic than on the field, which is saying something. So quite the news item when we are very close to college football camps opening up. Hell, we're probably less than a month away from some teams playing those week zero games. All right, upcoming Mark Dykton's Colts question of the day, and I do want to get to some Dale Earnhardt Jr. audio. I know, again, the racing itself of the Brickyard certainly lacks some entertainment, but I enjoyed seeing that clip from Little E and talking about, you know, maybe looking back on what it meant to his dad and some of the older drivers to come to IMS for the first time. So we'll play that upcoming as well. Fan Morning Show here. Let's get a little weather update on this Monday morning.
4: Hot weather continues across the area for today. Along with that, we could be looking at severe weather by the afternoon and evening with damaging winds and large size hail. Look for a high today at 88. Storms ending, some clearing, a low tonight down to 70. I'm Fox 59 meteorologist Jim O'Brien for the Fan.
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1: Now, this time tomorrow, we'll be up at Grand Park for Colts training camp. Report day again tomorrow. We're hoping to have a couple guests on, probably really this time. Typically, it's in the 9 o'clock hour on report day, so we'll alert you when we know the players. Stay tuned. I'll have Mark tweet that out from our show account once we get official word on that. And again, their first practice coming up Wednesday morning. Mark, shall we do our goats of the weekend?
0: Who is the GOAT?
2: I told you all that I was the greatest of all time.
3: Jordan, here's Michael at the foul line. A shot on Elo. Good!
4: That's what I'm talking about! That's why he's the MVP! That's why he's the GOAT! The GOAT!
0: Or GOAT.
5: This guy sucks.
0: Of the week.
1: All right, how about Mark Dykton? How about you start us off, Mark? I know you're going to be off tomorrow hanging with the kids one final day before they go back to school. Go ahead and lead us off.
6: All right, let's go out to Wrigley Field for my good. That was the Savannah Bananas at Wrigley Field for the first time. And from everything I saw online, it looked glorious. They had Kerry Wood dressed in ivy camouflage against the ivy-covered outfield. No one could really see him for a long time until he emerged. Then he pitched in one of the wilder pitches I've ever seen. I don't care if it's a major league game or not. He threw a perfect strike behind his back. If you haven't seen it, check it out. David Ross came out, took his shirt off. Henry Rowan Gardner from Rookie of the Year was in the outfield. He threw out the ceremonial first pitch, and they reenacted the opener of Rookie of the Year. If you've ever seen that movie, a kid's classic. Very cool
1: Amen.
6: To see.
1: Amen to that. I got some chills, honestly, seeing a little Kerry Wood action. I know it pains me to say that, but his 20 strikeout game is a early childhood memory for me. So I thought that was a pretty cool scene. The crowd around the Savannah Bananas is insane. I mean, they are a massive draw.
6: Oh, yeah.
1: It is wild. James Ward, what do you got?
7: My good GOAT of the week / weekend will be Kelsey Mitchell, Indiana Fever star. She's played in her fourth straight All-Star game, well-deserved for her. Finished with the game high, 28 points. I just think that character-wise, she's one of the realest players in the WNBA, one of the most even-keeled, doesn't really get rattled by anything. And I think that mindset, that leadership really helps with a team that has high expectations. So we talked about it last week at a lot, actually, with Mark, about how this year it could be make or break with this group, you know, with finances and things like that. Who's to say Kelsey Mitchell, who's on a one-year deal, will be back here next year? I'm not so sure that that is a foregone conclusion, but for now, I want to give her flowers.
1: I have one lingering GOAT of the week as we now officially kind of close the book on the World Cup, and that is I found so much joy in watching particularly international teams sing their country's national anthems. I thought that was such a cool scene pregame. Yeah. I found myself loving the pregame, you know, first, whatever, 5-10 minutes right before those matches got underway. And just the joy, the pageantry, all of it. I love seeing that. I think in general, like, sport pageantry is something that I really, really enjoy. It's probably why I'm such a big collegiate sports fan. But when you get in kind of those international phases, you can see it firsthand. You see it in soccer a lot with those national anthems. So I thought that was super cool throughout the World Cup. Mark Dykton, your negative GOAT.
6: Sticking with baseball, but I'm going to go with baseball overall, failing to promote their events. Baseball Hall of Fame over the weekend, Andrew Jones, Carlos Beltran, Jeff Kent, all went into Cooperstown. Pretty notable household names, I would say. I consider myself a pretty big baseball fan. I didn't even know it was taking place. They just do a horrific job of promoting when this is on. You'll just see like a tweet out like, and enshrined in Cooperstown now, Jeff Kent. I'm like, this is happening? When? I've seen zero promotion for it.
1: When I saw that up on my TV screen, I thought it was a re-air.
6: Yeah.
1: Like, I thought it was like I thought we had like a rain delay somewhere and like they were re-airing it.
6: It's my annual bitching that, yeah, the Baseball Hall of Fame just does a horrific job of promoting when this is happening, where to find it, where to watch it. It's awful.
7: So my bad GOAT of the week.
1: Don't you love following each other in the GOATs of the week? It's like, you know, who can get more negative?
7: Yeah. Well, I don't know about more negative, but this is definitely more unique. So Colts legend Reggie Wayne tweets out last night, I'm pissed. Somebody broke into my car. I'm not pissed that they broke into my car and left my Gucci glasses sitting there. I'm pissed that they broke in my car and stole my bowling shoes and didn't take my two bowling balls. Are my bowling balls not good enough? And he has the two, you know, mad emojis. So my bad goat is whoever broke into Reggie Wayne's car. But to maybe answer Reggie Wayne's question, Coach Reg, it's easier to run with some shoes than it is to run with two bowling balls. I don't think that's exactly the escape artist tactic there. I mean, unless you got some really
1: like
7: strong guys.
1: Like carrying two watermelons out of the old grocery store.
7: I imagine the ball isn't exactly the lightest thing in the world. That's probably why they were left behind.
6: The Gucci sunglasses, though, that's a miss. You could throw those on your head.
7: I mean, come on now. But don't be breaking into people's cars, man.
1: What pound bowling ball do you guys rock with?
6: Do I?
1: Yeah.
7: I'm usually like a 12, 13?
6: Yeah, that's about right.
1: I go 13, but then if I'm just trying to go for one pin, then I go higher weight so the ball doesn't move as much.
7: I don't have any strategy when
6: I'm
7: bowling.
6: 16 pounds? Is that the highest?
1: Yeah, I feel like 15. You know, I can't be dropping anything on my toe these days. I don't know, maybe it would help my big toe.
6: What's Coach Reg throwing out there, you think?
1: Oh, yeah, I mean, people that are into bowling, I mean, they are pristine with, I can only imagine the bowling balls and the shoe action there for Reginald Wayne. My negative goat, this is just more of an industry-wide thing, and I hated to see the news items last week, just the layoffs at ESPN. You know, I get that we work in a volatile industry, and largely we know what we've signed up for, but, you know, I say this quite often about injuries in sports. I wish I could just video game it and, you know, go into the settings and turn off injuries. I wish I could turn off layoffs.
7: Yeah.
1: Because oftentimes it's not an indicator of how that person has done at their specific job. And, you know, again, I say this all industries, but it seems to kind of hit our world. And I look at ESPN as, in many ways, the gold standard or the peak or, you know, is always a dream of mine. And to see some of the names as well that got laid off and, you know, to see some of the background people who, you know, worked there for years. And I understand they just bought NFL Network, so there is an element of that as well, but I just hate seeing that news anytime we see it. And it seemed like this past week was probably one of the more prominent ones from many of the names we saw. And again, that doesn't include, I think, many of the hardworking people that we will never know from behind the scenes.
7: Yeah, I echo all of that. And my heart goes out to the people who had their lives changed. It is a privilege to work in this field, but at the same time, you never want to hear about anybody losing their livelihood, especially like you said, Kevin, when you're doing a job and doing it very well.
1: We'll sneak in a little bit of Colts here in the final segment. Still want to get to what does the Brickyard mean to NASCAR drivers. I think some people have varying opinions on that. Dale Earnhardt Jr. had, I thought, an interesting thought. We'll play that audio upcoming for you. One final time, Fan Boarding Show here, getting your week started on this Monday.
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1: Well, this time tomorrow, we'll be signing off from Grand Park. Actually, this time tomorrow, we might have a guest on. Typically, the final segment of Report Day, we typically do have a guest on to close out the show. So we will likely be doing that coming up tomorrow. Again, first practice Wednesday, Thursday, and Friday, 10 a.m. start times. Each of those 3 days, do want to get to a little bit of Colts. But, Mark, will you play this Dale Earnhardt Jr. audio? This was from, I think it's TNT, and Dale Earnhardt Jr. Kind of providing maybe a little bit of context around kind of what IMS and what the Brickyard means to NASCAR drivers, or certainly meant to his dad. I know a lot of people have opinions on the race itself, and you watch it yesterday, and boy, I mean, the entertainment value, in my opinion, really is lacking. Passing in general, and again, it's not a road course built for NASCARs by any means. But this is Dale Earnhardt Jr. giving his thoughts on what that place means to those drivers.
20: This place is historical, more historical than any racetrack, at least in North America, maybe in the world. And I grew up, my family grew up, I was raised to turn on the Indy 500. That was one race we were not going to miss. And to come here and work the broadcast and see that firsthand, the spectacle and the grandness of the Indy 500, that is kind of what we share when we come here. We're guests at this racetrack. This racetrack was here long before NASCAR. I remember when we got the invitation to come test, when the idea was even floated back in the 90s that we might race here, we thought that was impossible. They would never let us through the gate. No way. And so I remember how excited Dad and Kyle Petty, Rusty Wallace, they all argued over who's going to be the first one onto the racetrack. It was a big competition that day. And so there's a lot of pride and appreciation on the stock car side to be here, because we're guests. And, I still feel like that today. We're very lucky and fortunate to be able to come here. Denny Hamlin talks about how important it is that he wants this race win on his resume, because it's Indy. And this racetrack just means so much to racing disciplines across the globe.
1: I thought that was cool to hear. And, there was probably a little bit of like, hey, they're talking about our gem. They're talking about our place, and
7: so you're always biased.
1: Yeah, so we naturally want to hear people, you know, talk about our stuff, but that seemed pretty genuine right there. And again, there's been a debate over the years about NASCAR and, you know, how they view IMS and the oval versus the road course, and now we're north of, you know, 30 years with the Brickyard here. But you know, just to hear that of, you know, the Earnhardt family growing up, and that was the race, was the Indy 500, and you know, arguing who was going to be the first on track when they tested there in the mid 90s. I thought that was pretty cool. Jake Query just happened to walk in studio. Did you happen to hear that, Jake, at all? That Dale Earnhardt clip that was going around a little bit, and just him expressing kind of what IMS means to the NASCAR world, or what it should mean, I guess.
2: Yeah, no, I did hear it. And he's been a great advocate, you know, from day one. I remember him doing the story where he went, and I think he was one of them that, you know, got bricks out of the creek. And, you know, he certainly understands and gets it. And I do think, Kevin, I certainly understand it, that the challenge for NASCAR and for that event, as I'll probably talk about on the show, is being able to eventually get it to the point where you talk about the meaning of that event because of the now, as opposed to because of what it represents, but rather creating a new legacy. And I think it's in a tough spot because, you know, it is still the speedway. It is still the biggest, you know, NASCAR is the most popular form of motorsport in North America currently, and has been for some time. So the marriage of those two is very special. But at the same time, I think to especially a lot of those younger drivers, they hear about how special it was, but they're like, yeah, but we get out on the track and we can't pass, and the crowds have gone down and the tire debacle and all that. So there's a yin and a yang there, but there is no denying that what that track represents to a race car driver is one that if you have the opportunity to say you won at that venue, you want to win at that venue. But it's because of what happened in the past more so than because of what it represents today.
7: So Jake, pivoting to Cole's training camp, I have a question. Did you ever show up here when you were supposed to be in Westfield?
2: I don't think I did
1: no,
2: I, Kevin?
1: No, again, no. I'm not here to disparage.
7: I'm just curious. Do you know? Because they hinted at someone showing up here when they were supposed to be in Westfield.
2: I mean, I can completely.
7: Has this happened before with somebody?
2: I can completely understand how it would happen. But I don't think that now.
1: No. I think Jake was always there.
2: To be fair, though, when I was doing the morning show with Kevin, and even last year, you know, there were. The time slots that I've done typically were not parallel with the times that we have done shows out there, even the morning show back then. But I do know there were two dates last year where I was out there and it was 114 degrees and the practice was done by 9 a.m. and I was there at noon. And I looked like Forrest Gump in the middle of the desert.
1: Now, you're going to be out there a lot, right?
2: Yeah, I'll be out there starting Wednesday the rest of the week, and I think two more occasions, because they have evening practice. You know, eventually they retreat from there, right? Yeah. But any of the days where they have practices that begin, I think 10 to 11 is each day their practice, I'll be out there. So I think we have five shows out there.
1: What do we know about Corey Hahn, the winner yesterday? I my hand is raised. I don't know much about the Brickyard 400.
2: I'll be honest. I didn't either. I for a long time, I thought it was the guy that used to be an actor with Corey Feldman, you know, but, he is a native of Georgia, born and raised. I don't know about raised, born in just outside of Atlanta, Georgia, and kind of one of those rising stars, Kevin, right? I mean, Carson Hocevar, who was the pole sitter yesterday and is kind of a Kyle Busch level driver. Those guys are young and starting to have success. Heim won in San Diego, and that was his first career win. So he's now won on, you know, a street course, and then now winning at Indianapolis. But outside of that, I didn't know a lot about him. He did a really good job. I'll say that it was not easy to pass there yesterday, and the leads happened after the stops through the stages and the pits, and that's where you had the lead changes, but on the restarts, you still had to hit the right mark and pick the right lane, and he did that.
1: And the burnout incident on Saturday, the Yarder Bricks have a sanctity to them. Is that the thought process there? Because some have reached out today and said, who cares? It's a racetrack. They can burn out wherever they want.
2: I agree with the latter part to some extent. However, whether you agree with it or not, when a venue says to you, look, there is one 3-foot area that we ask that you have one job. If you win, you have one job. We'll do everything to promote you. We'll put your picture up all year long. The only thing we ask is that you be aware of this one area.
1: Mark Dykton, you have a Colts question you wanted Jake's thoughts on here?
6: Well, this is for everybody, but I think it's an interesting one. We've always talked about Kevin wants to turn the injuries off like it's Madden. So you can turn injuries off for one position completely for the 2026 Colts season.
7: Oh.
6: What group are you turning the injuries off for?
7: Non-quarterback.
1: I was going to say.
6: That I don't think it's just quarterback because maybe people want to see Anthony Richardson or something like that. I could see it where you're like, we can't lose Jonathan Taylor. We got to keep him. We don't want to lose anyone in the offensive line.
1: People are rooting
6: line.
1: For injuries to see Anthony Richardson. I got news for you. I don't know if Anthony Richardson's going to stay.
7: So that question, I know we got to be quick. With that question, non-quarterback, what's your answer?
2: My answer is if you remove it from quarterback, you got no storyline about the quarterbacks, right?
7: That's true.
2: So we got to have that element.
7: We got the Jake Query.
2: You got to go wide receiver. I'd go wide receiver.
7: Okay, wide receiver.
6: I say you're already dealing with the Alec Pierce situation.
7: I'm rolling with running back. I think you need Jonathan Taylor. If you don't have Jonathan Taylor, things could get ugly.
1: My head was banging against the wall last year when we had to have a kicker injury that we had to talk about. And it was a big deal during the season.
2: It was.
1: I'll say corner.
7: Okay.
1: Sauce Gardner, Treveris Ward.
6: See?
7: Okay.
1: Justin Wally coming off the torn ACL.
7: I gotta say C. Like if I didn't throw in the caveat there,
1: no,
7: Mark,
1: it's quarterback.
7: It was gonna be quarterback.
6: I don't think so. I think off, like
7: what,
6: you lose.
7: What was
6: offensive,
7: your answer then?
6: I would say offensive line. You start losing offensive line health and everything like that. All of a sudden, Daniel Jones is a deer in the headlights, and we don't know what his status is. So yeah, I would say offensive line.
1: I mean, to some, it is kind of crazy that
7: does Mark have a flask in there
2: during the. During the strategy meetings about these segments, Mark was busy watching the Savannah Bananas replay.
6: Oh, that was all glorious. Excited. I was getting 6 to midnight, Jake.
2: Mark actually was planning his 47th comp day of the last 50 days.
1: Mark is out tomorrow.
2: I know.
1: He is out, and he's got a bachelor party upcoming.
2: Oh.
6: Yeah. Not for me, but for my brother, yeah.
1: Yeah. Jake, if you ever did a bachelor party, where would it be?
2: If I was to do a bachelor party, where would it be?
1: Yeah.
2: Well, that's a good question because that's for the best man to plan, right? Which I've done 8 times.
1: Sure.
2: But.
6: Oh, that was a good brag.
7: What a brag.
6: Best man 8 times.
2: eight times I've been a best man.
1: Is that 8 different speeches or you just got one and you just plug in?
2: 14 weddings and 8 times the best man. Thank you very
1: much.
2: How
1: about that? Jake Query Eagle alive and well on this Monday morning.
2: People love them some me.
1: He's got you from 10 to 1. We'll see you from Grand Park tomorrow.
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22: Hey, JMB, later on this afternoon at 3, the weekend it was, including the WNBA All-Star Game. 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Stephen Holder gets you set for Colts Camp and Gene Simmons of KISS on the show this afternoon after 3.
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2: Odd feeling. I don't know which way to go with it. I don't know which way I'm supposed to proceed in the next 48 hours. Because we are right here the week of, on the cusp of Colts training camp. And 99% of me thinks, okay, this is, and I need to be aware of the fact that for Colts fans in general, this is kind of like the week leading into Christmas. You've waited all year for it. You've gone through and you've done your preparatory, you know, exchange of your shopping list, and you've gone to the work party, and you've gotten together with your group of friends that you get together once a year for holiday cheer and whatever else. And now it's down to the brass tacks of like, okay, now it's here. Like, Christmas week is here, and you're super excited about it, but you're also like, not nervous about it, but you just know there's a million things that have to take place, and, you know, is the house ready, and travel plans, and etc. And it feels that way to an extent, maybe even more so to compare it to, I always, and I still can remember it to this day. To this day, I can immediately take myself back. The nose and the ears are very powerful tools towards recollection and time travel, if you will. Because you can hear a song and it immediately takes you back to a memory. And you can smell a positive smell, and it immediately takes you to a place. My grandparents lived off Louise Avenue near Claremont, and to this day, I can stop and think for a split second about kind of like a mothball type scent, not in a bad way, but a good way, and I immediately can smell their house, and I'm there. I can think about it, and I can smell it, and I'm there. And when it comes to, especially this time of year, when I think about the smell of freshly sharpened pencils and the sound off in the distance of a lawnmower on the opposite side of the field with the window cracked, I immediately, and the smell of a rubber eraser, I immediately feel like the first week of school. And maybe that's more so what this week is. Maybe when I'm thinking about the fact that the Colts camp gets underway this week, Wednesday we'll be doing the show out there, I feel a little bit like that feeling of the smell of the rubber and the sharpened pencil, because it means that you are starting the year anew. I was always so excited, as everybody was, for the first day of school to find out who your teacher was going to be and who was going to be in your class and what bus you were on. And then when you got to go to, and I know not every kid is afforded this, but for me it was a real thrill, like going to Target or Airway before that, the first week of school, to get your school supplies and to pick out what folder you're going to use or what your trapper keeper is going to be that year. There was a level of excitement about all of it, but you also knew that very shortly after that, you were then going to be right in the thick of homework and early evenings and all of those things. And that's where we are. For the Colts, it is here. The training camp week is here. For fans, it is here. The knowing of and the excitement of finding out, like, who's going to be your starter at linebacker, who's going to be healthy and ready to go, who's going to be those that you are running with that are helping you make this run and be competitive and contend for the division or whatever it may be, or a wild card or wherever it is that you think they may be, all of those things. Those are all areas of where we are right now and the excitement that comes with that. But there is that, not detriment, but that hesitation of knowing that there's going to be the pileup of homework in the earlier evenings, because for the Colts, there are question marks, clearly. And we'll hear from Shane Steichen a little bit later here about some of those question marks. You've heard the guys talking about it this morning. Where do we stand in terms of health at quarterback? Where do we stand in terms of health at the marquee position? And can we please, please, please, just once, can we have a training camp where there is no ambiguity, where there is no uncertainty about the health of a player? I'm looking at you right here on this Monday saying, as sure as the fact that my name is Jake Query and Eddie Garrison's the other voice you hear on this program, and it's called Query & Company, and it's 93.5 and 107.5 The Fan, and we're going to be out at Colts camp starting on Wednesday. As sure as all of those facts, I'm looking you right here at the camera saying, I don't want to dwell on these things. I don't want to appear as though, not even like that I'm quote-unquote making up a storyline. But rather, I'm realistic about the fact that when Alec Pierce, we found out after his contract extension that he had a procedure to, you know, clean things up in the ankle, we had question as to how long that would linger, and we thought for certain by now that question would be answered. And maybe some of it is you don't know how the car is going to run until you go out there and you take it on the track. But nonetheless, there is question about it. And Shane Steichen over the weekend doing an interview and talking about him being asked about Daniel Jones, but then the ambiguity with which he answered about the availability of Alec Pierce and the status of Alec Pierce and the certainty that Alec Pierce is going to be ready to go this week, you're like, wait a minute. And that is a position I guess kudos to the Colts in this regard. Maybe they had a meeting and they said, you know what? We got to take focus off our quarterbacks. There's going to be so much attention about the availability of Daniel Jones and the availability of Anthony Richardson, and Jonathan Taylor is going into a contract year here, so we don't want a whole lot of discussion and noise on that. We got to do something to come up with a mask and shelter and like pay no attention to the left hand while the right hand is like sifting through to find out where your wallet is. Maybe they said in a meeting some 6 months ago, you know what we could do? If we trade Michael Pittman Jr., let's go ahead and have Alec Pierce have a surgery so that like there's a question about that, and then everything will be focused on what's the availability of not just our number one, but really our number one and two receiver, so that then everybody will talk about that and they'll kind of forget about the fact that we have huge question marks as to whether or not our quarterback is going to be healthy and ready to play and can sustain the level that it looked like he was found money at the beginning of last year, and that our running back, who is one of the key and for that matter, you know, few home run hitters on offense, you know, people won't discuss. So let's get the wide receiver. Let's create that conversation. Alec, you want to get some cleanup done? Obviously, I know that's not how it went down, but that's kind of how it feels. Eddie Garrison has been running around fairly frantically this morning. It looks like everything going okay. Do we put out fires, Eddie?
0: No.
2: Everything's not okay?
0: We're blaming the Mark Dykton today, Jake.
2: What did Mark do?
0: I don't want to oust him on air.
2: You just did.
0: I know. We don't.
2: He's on vacation tomorrow. He's on his 12th vacation tomorrow. That's true. Who cares? Did Mark not turn something on?
0: No.
2: All I know is this. I looked up, and this is behind the scenes, but I looked up and Eddie, I'm not going to say Eddie's hair was on fire, but some of that product that he has in certainly looks flammable. And he looked very on edge this morning, but he is here. Eddie, how was your weekend overall? It was a busy weekend in sport in a time when typically we talk about there's not a lot going on, but it was busy. Your weekend went how?
0: It was a relatively calm weekend for me, Jake. It was like one of the first times I actually had a day off in who knows how long. I was free Saturday, went out to Ruoff, had a good time at the Ruoff, a.k.a. Deer Creek, a.k.a. Verizon, Saturday night with Olivia, and then yesterday worked the other job for a little bit and then went to the soon-to-be in-laws.
2: How was who was it, Ruoff?
0: It was 5 Seconds of Summer, which is Olivia's favorite band.
2: 5 Seconds to Summer?
0: 5 Seconds of Summer.
2: 5 Seconds of Summer, which is about what all of us here at the station but Dykton experienced, right?
0: Yeah.
2: So yesterday was the Brickyard 400. Lot to talk about with the Colts today. Mike Chappell will join us. Again, they get set this week for training camp. Dave Revson going to join us coming up at 11 o'clock as well, because college football going to be here before we know it. The Big Ten Network doing their campus tours. Revson going to join us at 11. He did ask me, oh, by the way, how's the White Sox game that you go to every year? And I said, well,
0: media day tomorrow, Jake.
2: I got a bone to pick with Revson about the White Sox game that we'll get into. Media day for the Big Ten tomorrow as well. So plenty to get into there. The Brickyard yesterday, there's a lot to unpack. And I think the thing, and I hate saying this, I think the thing that speaks a little bit about the Brickyard 400 that is, I mean, it's disappointing, is the fact that, yes, the disclaimer, I am a contracted employee of the Indianapolis Motor Speedway. I'm not a full-time employee, but I do draw a paycheck from there as a broadcaster for their events, which included yesterday broadcasting the Brickyard 400. And I think, unfortunately, on the week that the Colts are reporting to camp and the Fever are back from the All-Star break and Indiana's the defending national champion in football and Big Ten Media Day is getting underway, with all of those storylines, the storyline when it comes to the Brickyard is the fact that there would be people who would question why off the top of the show, I'm talking about the Brickyard. And that is disappointing. And I know that there are people that are like, this guy's only talking about it because he was on the broadcast for it. And the point being is the fact that that point would be out there. Whether it's valid or not is totally different. I came to this epiphany yesterday. And it really is at the fault of no one. Anytime you get to broadcast a race from the Indianapolis Motor Speedway, it is special. It is something that I hold to the highest level of reverence. I do my very best to appropriately display a professionalism because of the respect that I have for the venue. And I'm hopeful that comes out in our work. But there is no denying that the Brickyard 400, in terms of its stature, is not what it was at its peak. That's true of a lot of sport. That's not unique to the Brickyard 400. That's true of a lot of sport. Matter of fact, you could say, you know, if you were to realistically ask, in today's world with a million different entertainment options, how many sporting events or how many sports seasons carry with them the same level of impact, clout, and devout following that they did 25 years ago? It's a short list. College football, sure. The NFL, sure. Outside of that,

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1: Driving for him. And so his opinion matters. His viewpoint and his perspective matter. And Dale Earnhardt Jr. made no bones about and has always been a huge advocate and friend of the Indianapolis Motor Speedway and talking about what it meant for Dale Earnhardt, what it meant for Kyle Petty, what it meant for all of the original guard to come race the Brickyard 400 and then into Jeff Gordon and Jimmy Johnson and obviously Tony Stewart. But, you know, there was something that took place on Saturday during qualifying. I'm on the broadcast and Shane Van Gisbergen, who is a very talented driver, but not an American, not that there's anything wrong with that, but he's, you know, he's from New Zealand. Scott McLaughlin from New Zealand. You know, Scott Dixon from New Zealand. And then they cut their teeth racing in Australia and whatever else. So he's asked, hey, how special is this venue versus others? And Van Gisbergen says, I mean, not so much. And that sounds harsh until you think about the fact that if you are 30-something and from outside the United States, the Indianapolis 500, which is the greatest race that there is, but I don't know that it carries the international magnitude and radiance that it did 40 to 50 years ago, because there are just so many other options. The Brickyard 400 yesterday, as I was calling that race, and I had a wonderful time doing it, and I love every aspect of calling a race from a corner in Indianapolis. But the two things that I discovered or noticed that I just, and I don't know why it is, that I just now made this discovery, and it's not at the fault of NASCAR. The stage racing, I think, confuses people that are not regular fans of NASCAR, even though it's not hard to follow, but just the way, what's happening here? Why are they slowing down? Why are they going 20 minutes between like full speed laps? I think that confuses people. And in a world where sport itself has to be so, and it has become so niche in all areas of sport, not just auto racing, you need to welcome in as many passerbys as you can and hook them early, as opposed to creating new wrinkles that make it harder to follow. Just when I was getting to learn and figure out long division, I didn't need another Pythagorean theorem thrown my way, because I'm like, let's take this one step at a time. But Eddie, I can't deny this fact. I didn't think I would fall victim to this. But I can't deny the fact that now, and I don't know whether it is the fact that I watch television and zip through commercials on Netflix or Prime or whatever it may be, and I'm used to seeing the show in 28 minutes or 42 minutes for an episode. I don't know if it's that with social media and the ingestion of news, that instead of waiting 30 minutes to find out and waiting until 18 after to find out the weather, I can do it right there in the palm of my hand and I don't need to wait through things. But with all of that, even though I have tried my hardest to deny the reality of this, when it comes to sport, I think we live in a 2-hour maximum. I think soccer is as popular as it is with people under the age of 30 to 35 because it's 2 hours. I know there's extra time and all that added time, whatever, but it's basically, you know, when you're getting ready to watch a soccer match, it's a 2-hour event. And so when you have yesterday that race that had its moments, but those cars and that package had difficulty passing one another. And when Joey Logano, one of your biggest stars after the race, is asked, what could you have done to gotten up there to make the pass for the lead? And he says, I don't know, put me in one of the Xfinity cars or whatever.

0: they're now called. That's, I'm paraphrasing him, but that's what he said. It's the O'Reilly Auto Parts series, which is formerly the Xfinity series. But when one of your marquee stars is flippantly illuminating the confusion that comes with constant change, and then you add into that that it was difficult to pass, number one, and number two, the amount of time it takes to run a race. And I know that that sounds crazy. I never thought I'd say that. But I will admit, I mean, it was a three-hour-plus race, and after a while, you're like, man, in today's world, with younger people in particular, that is a hard sell to get people to pay attention for that long.
1: Yeah, I would agree with you. And, like, it's all about perspective, too, Jake. Like, if you just look at, you know, the races this year in NASCAR from an attendance perspective, it's down. Like, historically, it is now trending in the wrong direction for the sport, because if you look at, you know, the Bristol race just a couple of weeks ago or whatever, 70,000 fans were approximately in attendance there, which is about 50% of the track. You look at the Daytona 500, it used to exceed over 200,000 people and has now started to slowly decline. The Coca-Cola 600, it is now closer to 100,000. That used to be in the 150, 180 range. Like, so historically, you know, the attendance for NASCAR races are going down. And I know that Doug Bowles and company will tell you that, well, 70,000 people in comparison to 325,000 people is still a lot. Like, that's a sellout in an NFL stadium, but it's just not what it once was. And I don't know what it is, Jake. I don't know if it's the lack of interest in the sport, if it's the lack of, you know, global reach they were just talking about in comparison to like Formula One and for IndyCar, or if it's the fact that, you know, when you get on some of these ovals, the racing product itself is more about, hey, when am I pitting and where I'm coming right out in the pits and strategy that way versus on track passing, you know, to get to the lead.
0: I think a big part of it is this, and this is an easy thing to forget or overlook. NASCAR, again, there was a peak. I mean, there was a time when it was unbelievable. And then, and I've always felt this way, kind of a watershed moment came around 07, 08, 09. For the Brickyard, it was really, I think it was 09 when the tire debacle happened. And that was a rough thing to come back from. But also for NASCAR in general, and I understand this, when it used to be that those, and yes, it is still, I mean, the Brickyard is still one of the more highly attended races on their schedule. And it used to be that NASCAR was the traveling circus. I mean, it was literally, hey, NASCAR's in town and look at all these fans that are coming in and the RVs and the campers and the people. I mean, all of it, right? And folks loved taking their RV, waving their flags of their favorite driver, camping out, watching, cooking out, all of it. And you could see it on 16th of Georgetown. You could see it at any track that you went. You could see the campgrounds fill up. But I think one of the things that happened, along with, as we've talked about, you know, the passing and or the retirement of marquee signature drivers that people fell in love with, and then it takes a long time to develop new stars and et cetera. Around that time, 07, 08, heading into the tire situation of 09, I think it was, at that time, basically three things happened in this country. Number one, the economy dipped. Number two, gas prices skyrocketed. And number three, plasma TVs and the high-flutin' designer television began being replaced by very affordable, high-def television screens. So people that had RVs and were able to spend their expendable income going around and taking in four or five races in a summer, going from one race to the next and camping out, then all of a sudden, gas got up to $3.84 a gallon 20 years ago, and you have this huge RV that gets 12 miles to the gallon, and the economy went to the point where not only were gas prices up, but stability of job maybe was more questionable. And all of these people that were traveling from race to race were like, wait a minute. I just saw this like Black Friday ad at Walmart where I can buy a high def television that looks as clear as like I'm sitting on the start finish line. And it's a third of the price that it was 2 years ago. And I can buy that and my refrigerator's right next to me. And then boom, people, the television experience became so good that people quit traveling to it. And so as a result of that, it didn't turn out to be totally detrimental because you have good TV numbers, but it does not look good on TV because people are watching it as opposed to being there in person. And when you're watching it, you can kind of come and go. I know Scott Dixon caught some, you know, there was this big riff about Scott Dixon saying it's time for a good nap. I mean, it's a euphemism, meaning there's a lot of time you can check out and come back in, check out and come back in. And so to be out there in person for that long, I mean, it's a long day. I love it. And being at the Speedway, as I talked about with the morning show guys, when Dale Earnhardt Jr. talks about why that place is so special, and when there are cup drivers that talk about why it's so special, largely what they're saying is it's special because of what happened well before them, not necessarily what's happening now. And that's the challenge of trying to get back to that level of quality racing to take place. But it was, I mean, nonetheless, I loved being able to call it. And I loved being out there, and I loved seeing people that were out there, and I hope people that went out and enjoyed it yesterday. Ton to get to today. Dave Revson going to join us just over 30 minutes from now. We'll talk about Indiana, the Big Ten. Still weird to think the Hoosiers are the defending national champions, but the tour is about to begin for the Big Ten Network as football gets set to get underway. Also, we will talk, obviously, about the Colts, including, are we doing, once again, Eddie, some power rankings today, right?
1: That's right, Jake. It's the final day before the Colts are back in Indianapolis. Well, not Indianapolis, but Westfield. You know what I'm saying, but why not take a look at, you know, there's a wide variety of things we could do for a power ranking segment today. We could do the most important Colts to the overall team success this year. Mm-hmm. Could do the five biggest question marks or storylines going into the 26-27 season. Who's got the most to prove?
0: Oh, okay.
1: I mean, there's lots of things we can do here.
0: What about who has the most job security?
1: That's a good one. Top five positions of worry.
0: That'd be all five, right? How many positions are there? How many units are there? Offensive line, defensive line, cornerback, wide receiver.
1: You got quarterback.
0: Quarterback, and then I guess you'd say back, running back. So
1: tight
0: six,
1: end, special linebackers, team. Well, safeties.
0: Tight end I would put in as receivers, right? Safeties I put as DBs. So let's say there's eight rooms. There's eight rooms. What are the five that are the biggest concern? Probably all five. But figure out what power rankings we're going to do, and we'll get to that. But when we come back, is there in fact one question mark about the Colts that we buried the lead and we weren't paying attention to it? And did Shane Steichen tip his hand a little bit? We'll explain next.
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0: Was a beautiful day yesterday with the sun beating down, no question. Saturday, a little bit chilly. Not going to lie. Had a jacket on up at the top of turn three. Hey, Jake, great job on the broadcast. Thank you. Who was that in turn four? That was in turn four yesterday for the Brickyard 400 and on Saturday as well. Chris Wilner of MRN. So we do
1: Motor Racing Network, right?
0: Correct. So Motor Racing. I had to think about that. Or is it Motorsport Racing Network? No, Motor Racing Network. Correct. So we do for the Brickyard. There are basically three radio teams that cover racing in the United States. You have the IndyCar Radio Network, which I'm a part of. You have PRN. So NASCAR has two different radio
1: performance networks. Racing network, right? Is that what PRN is?
0: Correct. So PRN and MRN split the NASCAR schedule. Nick Yeoman, who I work with for IndyCar Radio, is now the co-anchor with Brad Gilley on PRN. So for the Brickyard 400, the way the broadcast rights work, everybody gets a little slice of it. So we do a combined effort between MRN, PRN, and IndyCar Radio. So you have a little of everyone. So Mark James was in turn one. Michael Young was in turn two. I was in three. Chris Wilner of MRN was in turn four. Brad Gilley and Nick Yeoman were in the booth. Then along pit road, you had Rich Nye that works with us as representing IndyCar Radio. You had Jason Joy who represents MRN, and you had Brett McMillan who represents PRN. So it literally was a blended group together amongst three different racing networks.
1: Friend of the show, Alex Wolf, was it down there covering the cars on the track?
0: Alex was there. He was helping Mark in turn one.
1: I did see that the photo of all of you clowns together, so that's why I was asking.
0: Did I look heavy in the photo?
1: No.
0: Okay. I was worried I looked heavy.
1: You look cold, though.
0: Oh, really?
1: Yeah.
0: What, now, did you
1: were cutting some diamonds.
0: Yeah, it was. Well, no, that was on Sunday, so I don't know why I was cutting diamonds there, right? But maybe I was just puffing my chest out a little bit, and as a result, all that testosterone running through just created diamond cutters. Okay, so the Colts set for training camp. Shane Steichen joined ESPN over the course of the weekend to talk about the flag football event that took place out at Grand Park, which is very cool. The Colts have been a forefront leader in helping out in creating and raising and promoting awareness for flag football. So Shane Steichen was there as part of that and was on ESPN for about 4.5 or 5 minutes. The one thing I love about Shane Steichen, who really is a good dude, I don't know him well, but when I've been around him and talked to him off air, always cool. I mean, good dude for sure. But he is the master. I mean, the master at the vague answer. He usually doesn't give you a lot. For example, Eddie.
1: Coach speak. He's the master of coach speak.
0: He is the master of coach speak. Now, I would like for you to ask me a question, Eddie, about anything in the world right now. You're asking it to Jake Query here, not Shane Steichen. But I will answer it in Shane Steichen form, okay? So give me a question and then what you would expect to be like the answer or the information that you're seeking, and then I will answer it the way he would answer it.
1: All right, Shane Steichen, what do you expect to see from Daniel Jones in the early goings of training camp?
0: Again, I want you to ask me a question to Jake Query about having something not Colts related, just a generic question.
1: Okay.
0: But I will answer it the way Shane Steichen would answer it if he was talking about his football team.
1: How awesome is it to work with Eddie every day?
0: Yeah, awesome. Eddie, you know, just working with him every day. You know, come in and Eddie's there and I'm there and we both work. And that's the thing. You work and, you know, Eddie has job, and Eddie knows that job and does good job. And so I go in and I do my job too. And that's the thing about being coworkers. It means when we come in, coexisting and working. Right. I mean, it's like very seldomly does he give you any insight. And I mean that in a good, kudos to him for that, because he knows the drill.
1: Mm-hmm.
0: But he was asked about a number of things and gave kind of predictably generic answers and vague answers. But he did give one answer that over the weekend during the Brickyard, my buddy Sean, that was spotting for me and hanging out with me up in turn three, we got to talking. He went to Columbus North High School and graduated the same year as I in 1991. So you can imagine for 2 days when we were up there, we were just going back and forth about stuff. We're like, okay, who are like, give me the names of pop culture people that were massive when we were in high school. And we kept going back and forth. And one of the things we talked about was, as I've mentioned, the meteoric rise in my senior year of high school of the band CNC Music Factory. And they had that big hit song, Things That Make You Go, Hmm. Things That Make You Go, Hmm. And this is one of those. This answer from Shane Steichen when asked about Alec Pierce. Now, Eddie, let's go back before we play this. When Alec Pierce had his surgery on his ankle, it was right after he was given a contract extension, and then it literally was like Colts announced extension to their wide receiver's contract. Pause. Colts announced wide receiver had procedure to clean up ankle. What? I didn't know that there were floating particles. Yes, but this was routine, not a big deal. And I get it. I'm not trying to make a mountain out of a molehill. But he is an important part of their offense, notably if you are trying to get your quarterback back in sync, who was not able to necessarily go through at the end of last year, everything. You know, timing of quarterback and wide receiver is a nonstop thing. And you have the marquee person at both positions now, and you're wading through their availability. So Shane Steichen, that is the question. Where do things stand right now with Alec Pierce?
9: Huge. You know, he's a big play. You know, he's led the league in yards per catch the last two seasons. So to get that explosive playability back will be huge for our offense going forward. I know he's rehabbing like crazy as well. We'll get him ramped up during training camp, and the goal is to be ready for week one for him.
10: Yeah, 1,000-yard season in 2025. Great to have him back on that offense. You've coached Jonathan.
0: The goal is to have him back week one. The goal is to have him back week one. Can you look up for me, Eddie, the definition of goal?
1: Sure.
0: I don't mean in sport. I don't mean goal. I don't mean that kind of goal. Can you look up for me the definition of the word goal?
1: The object of a person's ambition or effort, an aim or desired result.
0: What was the last part of that?
1: Aim or desired result.
0: Can you give me the last two words of that, please?
1: Desired result.
0: Desired result. Desired result. So the result you hope for, the result you're wishing comes to fruition. But desire is more than a song from U2. Desire is the presentation of something, meaning there's the possibility of other outcome. Having him ready for week one is their desired result. They're hoping for that, but as of right now, heading into training camp, that doesn't mean that they are certain that's the point. So if they have a goal of Alec Pierce being available in week one, that means they desire for that to be the case, meaning at this point it is not a foregone conclusion that the top wide receiver for the Indianapolis Colts, who was given an extension in the offseason and had his position prioritized because they traded away his partner at that position, It is their desire that he's going to be ready in week one. 3 months ago, I'm not trying to misquote anyone, and I'm not saying that they ever came out and said definitively, he will be ready week one, but it was certainly presented that way. Now, I do believe that, yes, he is going to be just fine, and over the course of the year, there's going to be a game where I'm going to lead this show and say, see, that's why that guy yesterday that we saw that had 7 catches for 132 yards and 2 touchdowns, that's why that guy was given the money he was given. Yes, I think that's going to happen. But the Colts need that to be available to them from the get-go. They've put themselves in position that they need him available as soon as humanly possible. And they need him producing as soon as humanly possible. And yet, maybe this is like the best thing. Maybe, just maybe, this is another example of exactly what the Colts brass needs. Maybe this is another case, and I'm going way cart before the horse here. But the precedent of this franchise and the way things have worked and the consistency under which they have operated for quite some time now, all of those things lead you into, you cannot rule out any possibility in terms of forecasting where they head in certain areas. And so, could this be that we just heard right there from Shane Steichen, who typically guards his words very closely? But could it be, I want you to get it ready one more time here, Eddie, and let's listen to it. He's asked how big it is to have Alec Pierce available, and Shane Steichen, who normally is very guarded with his words and pretty routine and pretty coach speak. Try it one more time. Shane Steichen, just how big is it that Alec Pierce is going to be a wide receiver continuing for the Colts?
9: Huge. You know, he's a big play. You know, he's led the league in yards per catch the last 2 seasons. So to get that explosive playability back will be huge for our offense going forward. I know he's rehabbing like crazy as well. We'll get him ramped up during training camp, and the goal is to be ready for week one for him.
0: The goal, the desired result, that ambiguity gives us something to talk about, number one. Probably we're overthinking at number two, but it may represent, once again, depending on how this goes, exactly what Colts brass once again falls into their lap. I'll explain what I mean next.
11: 1 second I'm on my bike, next second I see this car coming at me. 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
3: So it's the desire of the Colts that Alec Pierce will be ready for week one. Let's just say hypothetically that he's not. I don't think that's going to be the case. But let's say hypothetically. Doesn't it feel like this could once again fall right into the lap of Chris Ballard? And let me explain what I mean by that. Eddie, you've watched The Price is Right, correct?
4: Yes, sir.
3: They have a game on The Price is Right. I think it's called The Range Game or something along those lines. But I want everybody to envision with me, if you could, this game, because I don't remember the exact name of it, but once I explain it, you'll be like, yeah, I know which game you're talking about. The person's got a bedroom set or whatever that they're trying to win, and standing before them is a tall, vertical list of prices. And there's a green plastic see-through, like, sleeve that slides up and down. And Drew Carey, or in the classic form, Bob Barker's like, okay, we're going to start it. And then the music plays, and the thing just keeps sliding, sliding. And then the person has to hit the big red button and stop. And if the price of the item is underneath that green area, then you win the prize. Are you familiar with said game, Eddie?
4: Yep.
3: So if you were doing the Colts season in terms of number of wins this year that you anticipate, and the variety is a difference of three, so you get wherever the green thing is going to cover four different numbers from the low end to the high end, and it starts out and it's okay, there we go, the 2, 3, 4, when do you push the button? You would anticipate this year that their win total, and you're going to win $1 million if you get it right, their win total, you stop that green barrier at the low of what number and the high of what number?
4: Seven.
3: Seven, the low, right?
4: Would be the low, yes.
3: And 10, the high, right?
4: Well, so would it be seven? Would it be 10 or would it be 9? So seven, eight, nine.
3: And then you also get 10 covered. So okay. you're fair there, right?
4: Okay. Yeah.
3: And I think that's realistic in terms of this roster and the expectation. And if they get 10 wins and they get into the playoffs, they go 10-7, they get a wild card, and in week one of the playoffs, they've got to go to LA and take on the Chargers, and they lose a tight game. Or they got to go to Houston and they get beat and they're out. Or they win a game. They win a playoff game and then they get beat. What does that mean for Chris Ballard? You all know the record. You all know the discussion. I don't need to go over it with you. The wins, losses, the lack of divisional titles, the fact that every other team in the division has won multiple titles since the Colts last won one. But what if there's uncertainty? What if marquee players are not healthy again or never are healthy this year? What if, when you think back to your 20s, or if you are in your 20s, you're dating somebody and you both know the relationship has just hit a peak where it's procedural. And your friends are like, did you know Mike and Ann are still together? Really? Yeah, I know. I mean, they're great. I like both of them a great deal. There just doesn't seem to be that spark. Mike, are you and Ann going to break up? You know, I was going to do it. We both know. It's run its course. But I can't do it right now because I looked at the clock. It's December 18th. Christmas is a week away. You can't break up with somebody right before Christmas. So right after Christmas, probably, she and I are going to have a talk. A couple weeks later. Hey, how are things going, Mike? You know, I understand, like, we're kind of in this rut, but like, my company has a huge New Year's party every year, and they love Anne. She always looks forward to it. And everybody looks forward to seeing her. So anyway, we're going to get through that, and then probably we're going to have a talk here. And then in January, it's like, yeah, but I was watching Oprah, and they were talking about you can't do it within 6 weeks of Valentine's Day. You just can't. So probably right after that, we're going to have a discussion. But then the hard thing is, you know, every year she actually puts together, she loves it. She puts together an unbelievable NCAA tournament bracket and runs it for all my friends. And they're really, they've been looking forward to it all year. So probably through March. And then like once we get into April, we'll sit down. And there's always that reason, right? There's always the thing why, well, but there's this caveat that you got to extend a little bit further. Sometimes when you know it's time to move on, it's time to move on. And for the Colts, I'm not sitting here saying when it comes to Chris Ballard that the time to move on is to move on. Because I don't know that we can definitively say that because there's always that little caveat. There's always like it's with a week within Christmas or, yeah, you know what? I mean, we were going to do it in June, but last year in June, you know, her dog passed and it's been a rough month for her. And so, and August seems like it'd be okay, but you know, her mom's kind of ill and there's a lot going on there. So I don't want to, there's always something, right? And for Chris Ballard and for the Colts, maybe this works out perfectly. Maybe it works out perfectly because it's like, you know what? If Alec Pierce, even though it's the desire, meaning the intended goal that he's ready for week one, and now all of a sudden it's a desire. It's not a reality. It's a desire. It's a hope. It's a thought. So what if week one suddenly becomes he needs just a couple more weeks? Then it's week three. You get out to a 1-2 start. You're behind the eight ball. Alec Pierce is not there, and so Daniel Jones doesn't have his total timing yet. And then once Alec Pierce gets there, those two kind of got to get in step. Now all of a sudden we're into week six, and we're 2-4. And we're looking at, okay, but you can turn it around, get on a little bit of a hot streak, you win 3 of 4. Now all of a sudden you're 5-5. Okay, you're back to where you thought you were, right? You're right there, and you are in NFL mediocrity. You're there. You're fine. Talk show in Charlotte or a talk show in Phoenix is talking about the NFL and doing their rankings, and they're like, yeah, 20th, I got the Colts. They're fine. They're okay. When they play well, they're good. And so there is reason, there's explanation why you're still stuck in that rut. So does this actually work out to benefit? Obviously, it would be irresponsible of me, and I want to make very clear, I am in no way, shape, or form insinuating that this is some sort of like by design holdout, take the time to give yourself cushion. That would be reckless of me to say, as well as totally ignorant. But you can simply look at a situation and say, does it, however, impact or have effect on the thought process of where things could be? And that it could. That it could. If, in fact, their desire is not reached, there is a possibility of the product benefiting from it in terms of the extension of how much green you give it on that range game in figuring out the long-term future still, even though it's been long, of the brass running the Indianapolis Colts. We're going to do our power rankings coming up. Did you decide which topic, Eddie?
4: Not yet.
3: We could invite Chap in to, once you decide the topic, we'll let Mike Chappell give a preview by offering up one of his in the category, and then later you and I can come up with our own list.
4: Okay. How's that? That sounds like a great plan.
3: Thank you. Mike Chappell, CBS4, WXAN, Fox 59, the Colts beat writer and the dean of all of them, going to join us on this, the week of training camp, next.
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3: Now, this is how you know it's a Monday. I completely screwed up. This happens every once in a while. It happened once in 1978. I made a mistake. And then I made another one in the late fall of 91. I had an error. And I made this one when I said that Mike Chappell would be joining us. That's obviously at 12:30. Dave Revson is with the Big Ten Network. And my understanding is I talked about the fact that here we are, Colts training camp this week. And I think the same is true for the Big Ten Network, because I loved the beginning of the school year where you'd go and you'd get your trusty pencils and the smell of the rubber erasers and your art box and all of the school things that you would get. And for the Big Ten Network, my understanding is Dave is packing lunch boxes. He's packing tents. He's packing sleeping bags because they're getting set to go on their tour around the Big Ten with college football getting set to swing back in to its full form. He joins us now on the Suave Men's 2-1 Hotline, Dave Revson. Dave, you all set for your big road trip here?
17: Well, we got a little time before the road trip. We're just getting ready for media days over the next 3 days here Fair. In Chicago. So we've got that Tuesday, Wednesday, Thursday. Head out to LA for some preseason Fox Sports meetings for college football. That's Friday and Saturday, and then come back, and then the end of next week we'll embark on our preseason tour. So have a little bit of time. I need a new thermos, and so my mom's gonna go and see what she can find.
3: By the way,
17: there.
3: Did you have a lunchbox as a kid growing up?
17: Well, so it's interesting because we were talking a little bit with the 250th this year. So I did have a lunchbox, and my mom had gone out and got me a bicentennial lunchbox.
3: Okay.
17: Right. So I'm dating myself a little bit, but I feel like that was, well, so it was 1976. So I guess I was in like first or second grade. And so I had this bicentennial lunchbox, but I was really coveting a Pele lunchbox.
3: Okay.
17: And, so I feel bad, but, the bicentennial lunchbox had like a minor mishap that I may have hastened, you know, like the, really? It was a little bit loose, I think, in like one of the hinges.
3: Yeah.
17: And then I may have loosened it a little bit more in order to facilitate the purchase of the Pele lunchbox.
3: Do you think your mom was hip to this? Was your mom aware of the fact that like that you decided that you needed to upgrade the NIL situation of your lunchbox and went and made some crafty things?
17: I don't know. My wife will tell you that my mom lives in some sort of a blissful reality where she believes that I never did anything wrong. So, but that's not my memory of my childhood. I feel like that she did occasionally hold my feet to the fire on stuff. So I genuinely don't remember. I just know that I conned and connived a little bit, and I got that Pele lunchbox. How about you? Were you a lunchbox guy,
3: Jake? I had the NFL helmet lunchbox.
17: That's a good one. Yeah.
3: And I still have it actually. I don't use it per se, but I do still have it. Right. Then I hate to say this. Reverse order here. But when I was in the third grade for my birthday party, Josh Schimmerow gave me a Pac-Man lunchbox, and I was not, but I wasn't a Pac-Man guy. I was an NFL guy. I loved the NFL. And so I kind of had to like occasionally mix that in because Josh was in my class. You know what I mean?
17: Yeah. What about that lunchbox I gave you, man? Yeah.
3: Here's the thing. Had I known what I would have done is sent the Pac-Man lunchbox to you for a weekend and then tried to figure out the mysterious broken hinge that it came back with. And then right?
17: Where's Josh today? Are you still in touch with him?
3: Good question. He moved to Memphis, Tennessee. Like he was that kid. Everybody has that one kid that mysteriously just one day you go to school and they're like, no, he moved. He's just gone. So he just moved. So I kind of got away with it. Because he was gone, so he didn't know the difference.
17: Right.
3: Let's begin with this in terms of media day. I mean, obviously there will be Dave Revson, Big Ten Network is the guest here. There will be so much discussion about Indiana, Dave, clearly because of what Kurt Cignetti has done and the question about what they do. You know, how much of that was the quarterback, Mendoza, and how much of that was the system, the belief, and et cetera. So before we get into Indiana, is there a team in the league on the horizon that you look towards and say they could take that kind of a step this year in terms of everything seems to be aligned for them to have a monster year that maybe surprises people?
17: Well, I mean, I don't know that anyone kind of come out of nowhere in the way that Indiana did 2 years ago.
3: Right.
17: I mean, that was really the year that was the total breakthrough year for them. And then last year was just everything came together in a magical way and, you know, winning some of those late games and then just eviscerating just about everyone in the college football playoff. I mean, I still think about that Alabama game as I'm sure IU fans do. And I'm just like, man, like if you want to send a message, that's the team to send it against. That was really something. Is there a team, you know, look, I mean, for instance, I think Oregon can break through and win a national championship. So is that, Is that kind of like Indiana last year where, you know, they were a team that had been in the playoff and, you know, Oregon's been in the playoff here. And so now can they take a step forward and become the national champ? I think they're kind of an obvious one. If the Big Ten's going to win a fourth straight with four different schools, I think Oregon is the best candidate to do that. As for teams that can maybe be Indiana from 2 years ago, although, you know, again, the comparison is somewhat imprecise just because there's no, like, I don't think there's anyone that, you know, won one game in the conference last year.
3: Right.
17: That I can foresee making the playoff, but like, I could see USC taking a big step forward this year. Whether their defense is good enough to get them there, I think it's a big question. I could see Washington being a kind of a breakout team. They made a lot of progress last year. And I think if you were to rewind to the beginning of November, I mean, they were legitimately in a position where had they won out, they perhaps could have made the playoff a year ago. So that would be one, that I would think about. Yeah, I think UCLA is interesting. I don't think they're going to make the playoff this year. There's really good vibes around Bob Chesney. I think he was the right hire for them. They're recruiting extremely well. There's obviously the James Madison comparison, although I wouldn't lean on that in any way, but it's, you know, he is bringing a lot of the guys who helped them have success there. Again, whether or not they're a playoff team this year, I don't think so, but I think we need to keep an eye on UCLA here going forward the next few years. So I think those would be a few of the teams that I would look at and say, I think they could be breakthroughs in kind of varying ways, whether it's Indiana 2 years ago or Indiana last year.
3: Do you still have the Pele lunchbox, by the way?
17: I don't. No. I mean, for me, like the mementos that I save, I mean, the Query and Schultz koozie is obviously to me like
3: yeah,
17: that, because it defines an era in my life. And I think
3: right?
17: that,
3: yeah.
17: You know,
3: when you were, so you were so, searching for purpose back in those days, weren't you, Dave?
17: Yeah. And I just like found it. It was, you know, like it was music from on high. And I just kind of felt like this is it, man. This is what I was meant to drink out of for the rest of my life.
3: Right.
17: But other than that, I'm not a big, like, I don't save a lot of stuff. It's really just the koozie. Okay. I'd say.
3: Well, yeah. The reason I ask is because, you know, you have this Pele lunchbox and maybe you held on to it because it was, you know, it was different than the thing that you were originally given. And then all of a sudden, maybe other kids wanted a Pele lunchbox, right? Or maybe somebody else had one and that's why you wanted it. Point I'm making here is sport is like that as well. It's a copycat thing. Oftentimes somebody sees what somebody else has and now they want that exact same thing. Is there a chance that, and I don't know what brand or what movement it would be from Indiana, but did Indiana do anything schematically or in the way their roster was built that could have implication to the rest of the Big Ten or college football of a replication or a copycat desire to be Indiana?
17: Well, I want to get back to the lunchbox thing real quick.
3: Yep.
17: Just to put a period on it. Then we went to the brown bag era.
3: Oh, like, well, see,
17: it was
3: that's
17: much cooler to bring the brown bag.
3: And I would right? say that and was, so, what grade yeah. would you say? I'm going to write down a number here, Dave. Okay. Cause you and I are basically obviously of the same era.
17: Yeah.
3: In what grade would you say that you had fully transitioned into where the brown bag, you're like, no, you got to be doing the brown bag now. The lunchbox is played out. What was the first grade in which the brown bag was the way to go?
17: So I have a buddy who would have an incredible memory for this. I really don't. I would guess third or fourth grade.
3: Okay. I'm going
17: fourth grade, maybe.
3: I'm going fifth. Maybe you guys in Chicago yeah. were a little more advanced, right? But yes, by yeah. fifth grade. So I went to an elementary school where fifth grade was the final grade, right? Cause okay. sixth grade you went to. Yeah. So in the last year that when you were the senior grade of elementary school, no way you could be carrying around the lunchbox.
17: Yeah, no way. Yeah.
3: so yeah, the brown bag was definitely the way to go, right?
17: Okay, so as for your Indiana question, because I'm sure that the listeners are transfixed as they always are.
3: of course.
17: look, there's so much that Indiana's done. I mean, it obviously, Cignetti did an incredible job of bringing a culture with him. And he did that by, on one hand, bringing his coordinators. I think that was a really important move. The second thing he did was brought really good players from his previous stop. But also kind of the people that he felt fit from the previous era, you know, making sure that, that he figured out a way to include them. I mean, you know, Carter Smith remains. There were certainly key players who were recruits of the previous regime. So I think that's really important too. I think the biggest thing with Indiana is find a winner, you know, find a guy who's won everywhere that he has been. Because winning just translates. I think winning begets winning. And so that to me is kind of the lesson from the IU thing is, and then you have to support the program and Indiana's done an incredible job supporting the program. And I think you have to give huge plaudits to the entire administration for just understanding. And, you know, Scott Dolson has gotten a ton of credit for kind of his checklist of how are we going to get this done? And he deserves it. I think Pam Whitten as well, you know, both of them kind of working hand in glove and understanding that winning in football is important. So I think all that is in there kind of baked into that formula. But to me, the biggest thing with Cignetti is, man, it doesn't matter if someone's done it at the highest level, just find someone who wins consistently and wins, you know, again, the one other thing I'd say, Jake, is, you know, wins with good quarterback play. Cause I just think we're in an era now more than ever where quarterback play is so preeminent to winning in football. And he had that.
3: Are you curious about down pat. Dave Revson, my guest, by the way, he's on the Swab Men's 2-in-1 hotline. Are you curious, Dave? And maybe this would be more a question for Jerry DiNardo, your colleague there at Big Ten Network, but you know, Indiana kind of built this thing by being in professing, you know, the band of misfits. You know, we are in fact the hunters. We're the ones that have to go out and scrounge and find the purposes. And now they are the hunted. And now you've gone from, instead of saying we're just a bunch of 3-star castoffs and band of misfits that came out, now you're getting 5 stars in there and you're getting higher profile. Is there curiosity about how that can shift or change their approach or the way they have to go about things?
17: I think this is the most interesting part of the switch here, because the thing that I found so interesting last year when we were at camp was that everyone felt like they had been slighted the previous year and they were playing with a chip on their shoulder and no one respected us. And everyone said we backed into the playoff and we didn't belong there. And I didn't expect that. Like I did not expect that they would still have this chip on their shoulder. I think it's impossible now to have a chip on your shoulder. You're 16-0. You're the first team since 1894 Yale to do that. Everyone is acknowledging the success of your program. Everyone is acknowledging how great your coach is. Your quarterback won the Heisman. Your defensive coordinator won the Broyles Award. Your head coach won every coaching award there is to win. Like it's impossible now to paint yourself as the underdog. And so how do you remain motivated? And I do think like that is the most interesting question that surrounds Indiana. It's certainly something that I'm going to ask Kurt Cignetti when we have him on the set here this week, just in terms of how that mentality shifts and how you keep guys thinking that they have something to prove. Because I really think the best teams are the ones that believe they have something to prove. And I think it can be done, but man, I think it's a different mentality. No doubt. You know, you have to sell them a different narrative. And so I'm really interested what that narrative is.
3: Dave, let's mention Purdue as well, because obviously a lot of work to do there, right? But, and I don't know. It's always difficult typically in a year one of a coach to kind of assess and figure out where they are. They had to start literally, I mean, let's face it, from the bottom, right? Where do you see and what do you expect from Purdue?
17: Well, I think they'll be better. I mean, I don't say this sarcastically or whatever. Like they'll win a conference game or two at a minimum. I mean, I feel like Barry Odom's too good a coach not to. He's got a good track record. It was a tough situation last year, but I get it. I mean, I get the Indiana fans are going to be like, hey, wait a minute, man. Like, our guy inherited a one-win team in the conference and it made the playoff. I just think the situation was more dire at Purdue. So I think, you know, obviously they went out and said, hey, let's get guys that were recruited at a higher level. You know, they have a lot of Power Four transfers, not necessarily guys who were overproductive or highly productive at power four spots, but they're players who understand what it is to be in high profile programs. So I do think they'll be better. You know, the Kevin Kane defensive coordinator hire is interesting. You know,

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3: The King Sealy Company in 1975 that made the Pele Lunchbox. And are you ready for this? The Pele Lunchbox is now part of a permanent collection of Smithsonian National Museum of American History items.
4: Are you
3: in Washington,
4: serious?
3: So,
4: are you serious?
3: Yeah. So this, Dave, this is totally.
4: It's on me.
3: Totally predictable. Yeah. Let me tell you why.
4: Yeah.
3: Okay. You are very good at the Big Ten Network, and you guys are outstanding, and I enjoy all the coverage, not just football and basketball, but all the sports that you do. But I would never take stock advice from you because you punted on your Pele Lunchbox, and now it's part of the Smithsonian. And you told me at the beginning of the year, my annual White Sox game with Shannon, and you said, hold off on the tickets, Jake. I believe last year when I bought tickets on day one, you said that was not, quote, my most sound financial move. And you were mocking me. You were laughing.
4: Yeah.
3: Snickering.
4: Yeah.
3: So this year I said, I will hold off. I'll hold off.
4: Yeah.
3: Here we are now, late July, first place, 50 plus wins and tickets, as valuable as your Pele lunchbox that you punted on.
4: Okay. There's a lot of stuff going on here that we need to unpack.
3: Yeah.
4: That Smithsonian, that floors me.
3: Well,
4: I just I just feel like somewhere Darren Revell is shaking his head.
3: Yes.
4: Saying like,
3: yes.
4: What an imbecile Revson is.
3: Yes.
4: Right?
3: Yes.
4: Who could not have foreseen the value of the Pele lunchbox? The White Sox thing, I will say, you know, you sent me a date that was yesterday, which was the Murakami bobblehead day. And bobblehead days are never a good day to go to a baseball game, right? To get a low price ticket because people want the bobbleheads because they're collectibles. I obviously didn't foresee that Murakami would have this great start, or I may not have even known Murakami's name, back in the beginning of the year. I am very excited about the White Sox though. I really am. And I apologize to you. I was wrong. Mea culpa, mea maxima culpa. I will take all your slings and arrows and I get it. I was wrong, but, yeah.
3: I did buy two tickets for yesterday's game because I checked it. I cross-referenced the IndyCar schedule to find out a date where the two of us would be able to go, Shannon and I.
4: Yeah.
3: And I'm like, oh, I have that date open. I had forgotten that the Brickyard 400 was running yesterday. This was like several months ago, obviously. So I had to punt and sell the tickets. And
4: did you make some money off the tickets?
3: I got the cost back. I didn't make money, but
4: on Murakami bobblehead day?
3: I broke even.
4: I
3: broke even. But I'm happy to know that had you been there for Disco Demolition Night, it's good to know that instead of the broken piece of the Casey and the Sunshine Band record, instead of keeping it, you would have just thrown it out. And it's probably now in the Smithsonian. So that's the way things go for Dave Revson. That's cool.
4: Yeah. We were at Ravinia Park seeing Arlo Guthrie sing folk music on the night of Disco Demolition. My dad and I turned on the Sox game on the way back, and they're describing what's going on. Like, what's going on? I wish I could remember who the radio guy was. Harry was on TV at that time, but they were describing what was going on. I'm just like, why is this? So,
3: okay. Well, and at that time, you were blowing up your lunchbox, not knowing it would be in the Smithsonian. Good work, Dave. Good work. One last time. So media day upcoming, and then the tour begins for you guys in getting everything set for the college football season, correct?
4: Yes. Yes, you have nailed it. All day, Tuesday, Wednesday, Thursday are kind of, you know, I don't know. I think we go on maybe at 11 Eastern or something tomorrow, and then on for 5 or 6 hours, and taking the press conferences, and then we'll have players and coaches on our set. And so, you know, kind of everything that's happening at Big Ten Media Days is on the Big Ten Network because that's kind of what we do as we enter our 20th season of the
3: Unbelievable.
4: Network.
3: Very cool.
4: Crazy.
3: All right, Dave, I appreciate it. I know it's a compact schedule, so fitness in. I greatly appreciate it. And I will

0: try to find you a Pele lunchbox and send it your way. That's my goal.
1: Yeah. Well, I don't know. I mean, if it's in the Smithsonian,
0: I should find a bicentennial one with a broken hinge, actually.
1: Yeah. I shudder to think what's happening in the bicentennial one, right? A mint condition bicentennial.
0: Except for the alleged broken hinge.
1: I know. Okay.
0: Dave, appreciate it, man. Enjoy.
1: Yep. Okay. Right. Bye-bye.
0: Dave Revson joining us on the Swab Men's 2-in-1 hotline. Let's look up. JMB is the lunchbox expert. He probably has both lunchboxes. Let's see. Eddie, did you have a lunchbox when you were a kid? Was that not in vogue by the time you were in school?
2: Honestly, I can't remember.
0: Let's see, the price of a bicentennial lunchbox. He is right, though, in the fact that, I mean, back in those days, literally, seemingly everything was celebrating the bicentennial. I mean, everything. Now, there's a Disney one, $42. Spirit of 76, there's a lot of, like, cartoon-level ones. But I don't see one that's just like a plain, oh, here we go. America on Parade bicentennial lunchbox, $50. This is why I shouldn't have taken the ticket advice from Dave Revson. Did you come up with what our power rankings are going to be, Eddie?
2: Well, I don't know. I still have some time, Jake.
0: But I think now, since I aired on when Mike Chappell's going to join us, Chap at 12:30, we can do it beforehand and then ask Chap.
2: You just aired again. Chap is at noon.
0: You have a... I swear there's a document over here that says 12:30.
2: Mike Chappell, 12 o'clock.
0: Are you sure about that?
2: Yes.
0: Are you positive?
2: 1,000%.
0: Did you update this?
2: No, not since, I can't even tell. Last edit, oh, look at that, 9:15.
0: Now, and you have him at noon or 12:30?
2: Noon. I think 12:30 was in your brain of doing the power rankings.
0: You know what I think it is? I kid you not. When I typed in, people don't understand this, but on the program, we have this document that Eddie puts out that tells me the break times and who the guests are and whatever else. And to get to the document, I have to type in the date. Well, we've been doing the documents long enough in this new system that when I typed in the document, it took me to the document from a year ago. And a year ago, we had Mike Chappell on at 12:30. I kid you not. Jalen Jones was also on the show 1 year ago today.
2: Well, that's nice. Glad you're well prepared. So I'm glad you're prepared for last year's show.
0: I am. My head. Where's Jalen Jones? Right. You said you had to work yesterday at the other job, correct?
2: Yes.
0: You did not. You did or did not follow or watch the Brickyard 400.
2: I followed and watched.
0: You did?
2: Yes.
0: I am curious. Of where it, you know, I don't know. I mean, has NASCAR become a kind of, are they hampered by the fact that there are so many races on their schedule? Or, and I do understand this, are NASCAR fans, because of the venues where they run typically, are they conditioned to seeing the totality of the track at a race they go to, and so therefore Indianapolis isn't as desirable for them because you can't see the entire track. Whereas from an IndyCar standpoint, not only is that the track where most people were introduced to it, so you kind of know no other at first, but then you go to IndyCar races, and more often than not, it's road or street course races where you don't see the totality of the track anyway. So that fan base is just more accustomed to and more in anticipation of that reality. But, the crowd doesn't look big there, but it still is a lot of people to show up at a sporting event. And corporately speaking, there's a lot of money that is generated by it. And to me, it still is the Indianapolis Motor Speedway, and I'm still calling a race there. And the action of it, and Kyle Larson's spinning out in front of me. I mean, it's like, okay, it has the same juice. It does. In terms of the energy of calling an event there. But I don't think there's, the health of the event itself is probably worth discussing. Much as I hate to say it. But Eddie will come up with his power rankings. I think what we should do players with
2: most to prove?
0: Yeah.
2: Okay, I agree.
0: But I have a disclaimer on this that we'll get to next.
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0: So I think when we talk about, as we'll do upcoming for the Colts, the players with the most to prove, I'm going to take that with kind of the caveat, Eddie, of not just they have the most to prove, meaning they have yet to show or validate the position that the Colts or the trust the Colts have in them, but I'm also going to add in guys that maybe we know how good they are and we've seen evidence of that, but they're in a position or a situation that merits and justifies them needing even more this year to raise it even more.
2: Okay.
0: So kind of from both angles. But in talking with Dave Revson, and of course that is the Swab Men's 2-1 hotline, I thought, you know what? Speaking of 2-1, we got the 2-1 of talking about Indiana and Purdue with Dave, and then I thought, why not do a 2-1 on the hotline of doubling up and talking about and forecasting Purdue? Because there is, I know that we can talk about, and I'm intrigued by Purdue with this year number two of Barry Odom, and kind of piggybacking off what Dave Revson was saying about where you anticipate Purdue being. But Purdue's also in a situation where, you know, at the top, there are question marks about where the leadership is going to be and what direction they head. So I thought, let's get Tom Dienhardt on, of course, the associate editor from Golden Black, to join us on the program. Tom, first off, always good to talk to you. Appreciate you jumping on with us. And I'll begin with this. Before we even get into the football standpoint, and if I'm late to the party on this inquiry or I've missed something, my apologies, but Mike Babinski, who of course is the athletic director that hired, you know, he went through the Jeff Brohm process and then, you know, Ryan Walters and now into, and as we know, Barry Odom, but we know that Mike Babinski will be leaving Purdue. So where do things stand in terms of the next athletic director for the Boilermakers?
9: Yeah, Mike's wrapping up 10 years here. He got here in August of 2016. December 31st of this calendar year will be his final season, or his final year, I should say, on the job. We're actually talking to him today at 2:30. There's a media roundtable over in Mackey Arena, so we'll get to quiz old Mike on a number of things today. But, yeah, the search is underway, Jake. And from everything I've learned, interviews are taking place and have taken place. It's moving along quickly. I've heard to expect a decision, to expect an announcement in early August, maybe as soon as August 1st, but I think probably no later than August 6th or 7th. So moving along rapidly here. Not sure who some of the real external candidates are, but I think there for sure is one internal candidate, Ken Halpin, the deputy athletic director. Maybe he's the favorite. I don't know, but stay tuned. Like I said, we should hear news on a new AD within the next week or so.
0: Tom, when you look at, you know, 10 years of Mike Bobenski, right? Over the course of that decade, it would be hard-pressed, I think, to see any athletic director that if they were at a school for 10 years, that there, I think it'd be hard-pressed to find a 10-year period where there has been more evolution of responsibility for an athletic director than what you saw from 10 years ago to today with the landscape of college athletics. Is that a fair statement?
9: Yeah, I'm eager to ask Mike how the job has changed just from August of 2016 to today. Like you said, Jake, an awful lot. We all know if you're a college sports fan, we've seen how the landscape has changed, obviously, particularly through the transfer portal, through conference realignment, through the evolution of streaming services, how that's impacted TV contracts, to NIL. Maybe the biggest game changer of them all. So you're right. This has been just waves and waves of change here. And there's always goods and bads to every athletic tenure. Mike certainly has done a lot of good here, but he's had to, like you said, navigate a very tumultuous time in college athletics.
0: Tom, with anybody that buys a new home that they know is a fixer-upper, they're going to flip the house, right? And I'm not saying by any stretch of the imagination that Barry Odom took the Purdue job to flip the house and move on, okay? But there was a lot of gutting that needed to take place. With anybody that does that, there are areas of the house that you look at and say, you know, it's got pretty good bones in this area, or I really like this one feature that a lot of people didn't notice because they didn't like the outside of the house, whatever it may be. As Purdue is basically rebuilding this football program and going here into year number two, what is an area that you think Barry Odom can say to himself, maybe I didn't even realize it when I took the job, but that is an area on this roster that I can feel pretty good?
9: I'll say this. On the current 2026 roster, I think he could put his head on the pillow at night and feel good about two areas. Number one is the running back room. I think they're going to have a pretty good group of running backs this year, thanks to a couple portal additions. I'm looking for a kid from Minnesota to probably start. Fame, easy boy, and they got a transfer from Texas as well. And I think the interior of the defensive line is going to be pretty salty. I think they may be able to go as many as six deep on the interior there. I really like the tandem that should start Ian Jeffries and TJ Lindsey. So those are two areas personnel-wise I think he should feel good about. But I'll be honest with you, man, you can find questions and punch holes in a lot of areas that still have a lot to prove, which we should expect, right? I mean, this program has gone 3-21 the last 2 years, hasn't won a Big Ten game since 2024. So there are a lot of holes to fill and still a lot of questions that need to be answered. And we'll soon find out with training camp opening up on August 3rd.
0: I'll tell you, Tom, Tom Dienhardt's my guest here. He's on the Swab Men's 2-on-1 hotline. He's from Golden Black, of course, covering Purdue athletics. And Tom, this is true in all aspects of the sport landscape for Purdue or any school. But is there a chicken and egg theory when it comes to the NIL? Because if you're a football program, you can say to yourself, look, we got to have NIL money to compete and get, it's about the Jimmies and Joes as much as it is the X's and O's. And so we got to get players. But how do you get the money for NIL when you're going to boosters that are saying, you've won 3 games in 2 years? I'm not getting ROI on the money I'm giving you or that I would perceive to give you, so I'm not doing it. And then you're just stuck. How do you get out of that rut, whether you're Purdue or anybody?
9: It's tough. Indiana did it, right? I mean, Indiana, when Cignetti got there, didn't have a lot to sell from its football program, but they've obviously had people step up when it came to writing checks to help build a roster. And that was, again, without any proof that this was going to work for Indiana. And it's been a perfect storm down there. The convergence of money, people, and a great head coach, and Kirk Cinetti, and a great staff as well. So, yeah, Purdue's got to try to make that hard sell to those alumni to get that checkbook out and believe that we're doing the right thing and again, give money to build this roster. Because like you said, if it doesn't happen, you're just going to keep spinning your wheels. And maybe the success of Indiana, if you're a Purdue fan, maybe that's enough to get, you know, the money men among the alumni base to write those checks for fear of for all the falling further behind IU. So it's a tough sell. I don't admire the guys that have to go out and do it, but as we all know, in life you usually get what you pay for, and Purdue's got to raise more money to stay in this arms race as it is right now if they want any chance of just getting the respectability at this point.
0: What did you learn about Barry Odom beyond just the man or the guy, the personality, but just in terms of approach? And was there a moment a year ago that you might have witnessed where you thought to yourself, I do see where there could be long-term dividends here because of that moment right there? Was there anything that jumps out at you where you just said the way he handled a situation or a question or a moment that gave you optimism? If you had to sell, if Tom Dienhart, I'm saying to you right now, even though objectivity is the goal within your journalistic trait, and I get that and respect it, but if I was saying to you, your assignment is to go into a group of Purdue boosters and talk them off the ledge that there is reason for optimism, it would be what?
9: I just think it's his track record, honestly. You know, he got the head coaching job at a young age at Missouri, a very high-profile job, an SEC job at his alma mater, and I think he more than held his own. Kind of got thrown into a pretty tough situation. There's a lot of there were some racial issues, if you recall back then, that sort of forced a coaching change with Gary Pinkel on campus. And again, it wasn't an ideal time to step into that, the leadership of that program. He did, and he ended up finishing 500 there under tough times over 4 years. And then, he got the UNLV job and had great success at a program that historically has been one of the worst in America. So the point being, he has proven he knows what it takes to be a successful head coach at some high-profile schools. So he has a track record, right? I think that's probably the biggest thing I would sell and tell boosters, people that can help the program by writing the big NIL check, is this guy has proven he can be a successful head coach at a pretty high level. And plus, I think as we talk about fit a lot, and I think personality-wise, he really is a fit for Purdue. I'm just a blue-collar guy. No nonsense guy, no frills guy, not looking at the next shiny object, chance to get out of campus. He wants to succeed here, and he understands the Purdue mentality of toughness and doing things the right way. And again, I think that hard-nosed nature about him makes him sort of like a Gene Cady type fit. He kind of reminds me of Gene Cady, that toughness, you know.
0: Tom Dienhart, my guest. Tom, since you're on the Swab Men's 2-in-1 hotline, I'm going to give you – today's theme is almost like 2-in-1. Like each area that I'm discussing, there's kind of – it's one topic, but it can go two ways, okay? And building a roster right now in college football in 2026 with NIL, the yin and the yang here would be it does allow for a faster turnaround, right? You can go out and you get a kid from Texas or Minnesota that is looking for a fresh start and has experience in the transfer portal. You can go out and you can get that guy. But at the same time, does it, Tom, which is the more prevalent thing that it provides? And I'm talking about the combo of the portal and NIL for a Purdue. Does it create the optimism because of those advantages you can get in quickly building something? Or is it more so it creates challenge because it's hard to build a foundation when players are always looking at what's at the next step?
9: I think more the latter. You know, sometimes it makes it more difficult to keep that foundation in place. If you're at a school like Purdue, right? Purdue's not a blue blood. Purdue's not an elite. And they have to worry about losing guys they develop. That's why for them, retention I think high school recruiting and retention and development of those guys is really supposed to be the foundation of what Barry Odom wants to build. He said as much. You know, he wants this to be a program that's still built out of the high school ranks, with high school players being the foundational elements of his roster. And again, and that's all well and dandy and good, but then you got to retain those guys. And that's where the challenge looms for Purdue, I think, is if they're going to hit on some guys, they're going to have some players that end up being good, will they be able to keep them there for the duration of their Purdue or of their college eligibility? You know, the basketball team's been able to do that. Can't Purdue, because just look at recent history here, Jake. We've seen, by and large, usually the better Purdue players always end up leaving. Recent vintage, and you're down your way, is Dylan Thienemann. You know, Will Hell goes to Clemson. You know, Max Clair goes to Ohio State. On and on it goes. A lot of times the better guys will leave. So I think Purdue just wants to use the portal to supplement and fill in weak spots. But by and large, sometimes the portal, I think, could be Purdue's worst enemy, because those big boys are always going to come looking at Purdue trying to steal Purdue's bright, shiny object to get them to go play for them.
0: Okay, so let's get over it one more time here, Tom. Tom Dienhart's my guest. In terms of what you guys have upcoming, because you mentioned it, you know, at Golden Black, because you're going to talk the next couple of days to coaches, athletic directors, and there's a lot of news around the Boilers. So where do we stand in terms of the coverage you'll be providing?
9: Yeah, I mentioned today at 2:30, media roundtable in Mackey Arena with Mike Bobinski. The media will be assembled. Q&A with Mike on, I guess, a variety of topics. I already got some of my questions filled out, asking about the athletic director search, you know, his legacy, just a variety of questions he'll be posed. So look for that. Big Ten Media Days, Jake, they kick off this week up in Chicago at the iconic Hilton Hotel on Michigan Avenue. Purdue goes on July 29th on Wednesday. It's a three-day event, Tuesday, Wednesday, Thursday. So that's coming up as well. And, of course, we have coverage out in Vancouver of the Boilermaker basketball team. I'm sure people listening and watching this are well aware of that. Maybe they've watched some of the games that have been streamed of the Boilermakers playing four games in 5 days up there in British Columbia against college players as well. So quite a bit going on, actually, for late July. And like I said, the 80 search continues, and then practice is supposed to kick off August 3rd. So a lot cooking on our website and in West Lafayette overall.
0: By the way, and I realize we're on radio, but because now, you know, we're doing more of the YouTube here in terms of the visual aspect of it, Tom, I got to know the hat. Now it says SH, the hat you're wearing. I want to know what hat specifically this is.
9: That is my salty hooligan hat. So like you can kind of see a sailfish in the logo there. So salty hooligan. It's just kind of a saltwater fishing company. So. Okay. It's sort of like the trucker hats, Jake, and I got to do something to protect my bald head in this hot weather.
0: And as we know, there's all kinds of coveted salty saltwater fishing that takes place around West Lafayette, Indiana, right? I mean, you know, you go right there in the banks of the Wabash, man, you're pulling out swordfish before you know it, right?
9: Going down there in Newland for catfish later on today if you want to come.
0: That's right. All right, sounds good. And again, we'll see what sort of fish Purdue is able to reel in with their athletic director search. Golden Black will have all of it covered, Tom, and the rest of them there. Appreciate it as always, Tom.
9: Thank you very much, Jake. Be good.
0: I appreciate it. Tom Dienhart joining us on the program. Man, he's not lying about the you get out in the sun, Eddie, you'll learn this. You got a couple years before you got to worry about it. But you get out on a hot, sunny day, and you don't realize that you might be a little thinned up top, and then the next morning you take a shower, and holy cow. That's why I wear the – yesterday we're doing the race. Midway through the race – and I hear on the intercom, Michael Young. Michael Young lives on the intercom. We're doing those races. Michael Young's carrying on his own talk shows on the intercom. But Michael Young gets over the intercom and says back to the booth, guys, I'm going to need some help here the next couple of laps and ID and stuff, because I got sunscreen in my eyes. Once that sunscreen, man, you put that on your forehead. Once you start sweating and it gets in your eyes, it's over. It's over. And I'm like, Michael, you got to be able to identify what's happening in turn two, because right. I'm in turn three and I'm not as familiar with these cars. So whoever you call them coming out of two, that's how they're going to be when they get to me in three.
2: Did he yell in the intercom? Oh, we got a problem. We got an incident.
0: He did. That's exactly how he did it.
2: Problem.
0: Yeah. Can you do that one more time, please, Eddie?
2: No, right. I can't.
0: So wait.
2: I can't do it again.
0: So Eddie Garrison has done. You have an Alex Wolf impersonation, correct?
2: Sign the car.
0: And then you have a Michael Young.
2: I don't really have a good Michael Young, no.
0: So I want to know what yours is of me when it comes to racing.
2: Ugh. Racing? I don't know. That's a good one. I'd have to think.
0: We'll do our power rankings. Did you decide what time we're doing those?
2: I think 12:30 because Mike Chappell is joining us at the top of the hour.
0: So we'll get his perspective on it.
2: Yes.
0: Okay. And recap one area that was something that was said about the Colts over the weekend that caught my ear.
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0: So I mentioned that over the weekend for the Brickyard 400, I was up in my spot for the Brickyard and for the O'Reilly Auto Parts race on Saturday. And the spotter that I used, Sean Doherty, I hope I'm saying his last name correctly. I believe it's Doherty. But Sean has been a longtime friend of the radio network, but he and Nick Yeoman are pals up in the West Lafayette area. And so Sean went up with me, and during the course of conversation, I knew we were of the same age, but then he mentioned that he also graduated from high school the same year that I did, 1991. So basically the two-day theme while we were sitting up there was just talking about events or people or, you know, pop cultural things that spanned our high school era. And one of the things that I said, I go, man, do you remember how huge, I mean, huge, for like a 2.5 month span in the fall of my senior year of high school, how big the CNC Music Factory was. My senior video of 1991, I think the entire, every part of the video, it's nothing but CNC Music Factory songs that it's synced to, because they were huge at that time. And they disappeared as quickly as they hit the scene. We've discussed this before. But the things that make you go, was one of them we mentioned, one of the songs. And then little did I know that while we were up there having that discussion, that there was something taking place on ESPN that made me go, Shane Steichen went on to discuss, and it's a ton of credit and kudos here to the Indianapolis Colts, and notably Kalen Jackson of the Indianapolis Colts, one of the three daughters, who has really taken initiative towards raising awareness for young girls about football through flag football. So there was a huge event at Grand Park this weekend. ESPN was there, and they brought on Shane Steichen for that and asked Shane Steichen the questions about Daniel Jones and everything else. And he, Shane Steichen is the master at coach speak and being vague in his answers. But he did give an answer that made me go, in regards to the question he was asked, and we're going to play it for you here. Shane Steichen was essentially asked, like, now that Alec Pierce is in the fold, he's re-signed, he's a big home run type wide receiver, just how big, Shane Steichen, will it be to have Alec Pierce on your roster?
1: Huge. You know, he's a big play. You know, he's led the league in yards per catch the last two seasons. So to get that explosive playability back will be huge for our offense going forward. I know he's rehabbing like crazy as well. We'll get him ramped up during training camp, and the goal is to be ready for week one for him.
0: Things that make you go, When Alec Pierce got his contract extension, very shortly after it was announced that he had a procedure on his ankle, and we were told, look, this is something that needed to be done because it's better to take care of, like when you go to the, anybody goes to the doctor, you go, you know, and they say, look, you take your car in, you know, you're going to need new brakes eventually. You might as well go ahead and get the pads now, because otherwise, if this lingers long, it's going to get worse. Okay, fine. Let's go ahead and do it. And we were told that's what it was. This is just a cleanup, and that way he'll be good to go. And we don't think that this is going to be something that lingers beyond. But the goal is that he'll be ready week one. The goal. Now, Eddie, you looked up earlier. Can you look up for me again and read off for us, please, the definition of the word goal?
2: The definition of the word goal states the object of a person's ambition or effort, an aim or desired result.
0: What are the last two words there again?
2: Desired result.
0: Desired result. It's my desired result that I'll win the Powerball. Now, I'm taking it to an extreme, but my point being, there's a difference between a certain result and a desired result. It's the goal to have him week one. That's the goal. Doesn't mean that there's a certainty now, and we're getting closer here. I mean, they're reporting tomorrow, and camp starts on Wednesday. So you're probably not going to see a lot of Alec Pierce running reps and doing things in camp and playing in the preseason if it is still the desire to have him ready for week one.
2: And ramping him up during camp, too.
0: Ramping him up, correct. And you have a quarterback that's coming off injury that still needs to get back into symmetry and timing. So your quarterback's going to have his symmetry going and timing going and ramping things up. And then your wide receiver is going to have... And now, again, so much of the NFL is about timelines, parallel timelines. Why did you jettison Marshall Faulk and draft Edgerrin James? Because you had a quarterback that it needed to be on parallel timelines. Why did you draft Reggie Wayne if you had Torrence Small there? Parallel timelines. This is a microcosm of that, but it's there nonetheless. Mike Chappell joins it now. I keep saying 12 or 12:30. Chap, which time, Eddie?
2: He is joining us in 5 minutes.
0: Next.
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0: It is 12 o'clock in Indianapolis. For that matter, it's 12 o'clock everywhere in the Eastern time zone. My name is Jake Query, Eddie Garrison, the other voice you hear on this program on a Monday. Good afternoon to you. Thank you for tuning in to Query and Company here on 93.5 and 107.5. The Fan. Over the weekend, Brickyard 400 run. We talked a little about that just in terms of the Indianapolis Motor Speedway is the greatest sporting venue, in my opinion, in the world, but it certainly is, from a motorsports standpoint, the creme de la creme, the biggest that there is, the most historic track in North America. And yet, it seems as though, and I will admit it, I mean, it does feel like it's almost a generational thing with the level of drivers and what it means to them to win at Indianapolis. And some of the younger drivers, I think they would tell you that winning the Brickyard 400 is special to them, but it feels almost obligatory. Like they're like, well, I'm going to say this because I'm supposed to say it. But, you know, and none of this is any glaring certain thing. I mean, they have so many races on their schedule, number one. And number two, it just is not a racetrack that was built and designed for that width of car, combined with, I think, that aero package that NASCAR brings to the Brickyard makes it difficult for leaders to pass. There was not an on-track pass for the lead, I don't think, in that race yesterday. There were elements of it that were exciting and fun, and it is the ultimate privilege and honor to call any race from a turn at the Indianapolis Motor Speedway, and I certainly enjoyed it for that. But there is no denying that there continue to be not questions about the viability of being there, because the TV money alone, that is profitable, but just what can be done to continue to try to bring juice back into the event. And there are a number of reasons why people feel like the carbonation has left that juice. And I understand all of that. The Colts are set for training camp this week. Wednesday, it is practice number one. As a matter of fact, it would be 46 hours from right now. 10 a.m. on Wednesday, they will get underway. They will be reporting tomorrow. Mike Chappell will be there covering it in what I believe, if I'm not mistaken, I'm going to guess, I think this would be the 43rd camp for you, Mike Chappell. It's not at CBS 4 and WXAN for all those, but would this be 42 or 43?
9: 43, probably about how old you are, right?
0: Don't I wish, right? Don't I wish. 43rd camp. You know, I was going to begin, and there's a lot of questions to get to, including the comments that we just played from Shane Steichen that I want to rope you in on, chat. But let's begin with this. I just saw that with the Raiders, that there is an open competition between Kirk Cousins and Fernando Mendoza for the quarterback spot. Now, you have covered a number of different rookies that started out or won the job as a rookie with the Colts. I mean, you saw Peyton Manning right away. There was no question that was going to be the case. Andrew Luck right away. There was no question that was going to be the case. Anthony Richardson, for the most part, there was no question it was going to be the case. I can't remember if Chris Chandler started right out of the box as a rookie, but he had a solid rookie year, was a solid player. By your observation, Chap, over time, do you lean more towards you need to bring a quarterback along slowly, or do you lean more towards you've got to throw them to the wolves if you think they're a franchise guy and force them baptism by fire?
9: Well, and again, based on what we've had here, you throw them to the wolves. Peyton Manning, you know, you saw the light go on mid-season at San Francisco where they should have won and got hosed by the refs. Andrew Luck, I mean, as a rookie, I think he set a record at the time with like 7 or 8 fourth quarter comebacks. And then you look at and Jeff George, that team wasn't ready to have a quarterback come in like that. And then you look at Anthony Richardson, and they most certainly should have gone with Gardner Minshew. They should have. They gave way too much too soon, unearned, to the fourth overall pick in the draft. So it's sort of who you've got and how your team is. But they told from the very first day that Peyton was in camp, I still remember, like the first week back in the Anderson, they had the rookies and the quarterbacks came in, and Kelly Holcomb was taking reps with the first team because he was the quarterback there. And then the first day Peyton got there, I do remind Peyton that you're not a holdout when you don't sign as a rookie, but you're not there. He missed the first week of camp because he was unsigned. But as soon as Peyton got there, Tom Moore said, take a step back, Kelly. The guy's here. So it depends. And the Colts have seen it both ways. They should have let Richardson wait and earn it. He really didn't have to earn it. But there was no earning it with Peyton and Andrew Luck. But they're just that cut above. There's just not – I mean, how many of those guys are there? Not very many. So it depends on your guy. And they handle it right with two guys and wrong with another guy.
0: You know, one of the things, Chap, I guess I've never asked this, and it's, you know, it's way in the past, right? But it's still interesting. Do you believe, and I was there, you know, when Peyton Manning first got here, and a lot of people forget Bruce Arians was the quarterback's coach, if not year one, year two, Tom Moore's there. And you are correct. I mean, Manning had an aura, even though the numbers weren't there as a rookie. I mean, most interceptions for a rookie, but there was an aura that you could see from the get-go that you don't see often, right? But do you believe that the same level of hand the keys over to him confidence? Because at Tennessee, he had been an unbelievable storied quarterback, except for in Tennessee's biggest games, right? And that was always the boogaboo for the first part of the Manning career.
9: Right.
0: If he had the exact same career, the exact same resume coming out of Tennessee, out of Isidore Newman, all of it, but his name was Peyton Chappell and his dad had been an insurance salesman in Metairie, would he have had the same level of promise that was forecasted about him based on the body of work, or how much of that was the foundation of the understanding of the position because of his dad?
9: But it's all of that. If all you had was Peyton and his college career, you'd still say, yeah, this is the guy.
0: Okay.
9: But
0: I mean,
9: all
0: I
9: the
0: don't deny
9: stuff-
0: that, yeah. But I mean, just the overall, did it allow him a little bit more internal swagger because he'd been around it and was not awed by it like other players might be?
9: No question. He's been around these big moments. He was around all these big moments his entire life. And really, so was Luck. With how long he was in school and the level of that he played with. So, again, that's where we have gotten spoiled. When I say we, those have been around the franchise for as long, you know, for the last, since like the mid-1990s. That's what I always default back to. Well, back in 2004, they had this, and in 2006, and the best team was whatever. But that's not normal. I remember, like, I talked to Peyton one of these years that, back in the time where they were winning 12 games, was it like 7 straight years?
0: Yeah.
9: And he said, he tries to tell people, hey guys, this is not normal. I think one stretch they had, like, they started 9-0 two or three years in a row. That's not normal. I've always said Cato Jr. was here for 4 years and his worst season was 12-4. So, that's why everything that they did, and even Luck the first 3 years, it kind of skews your expectations and how you handle guys. And so I would think that Peyton would have, whether he was Peyton Smith with his pedigree, forget the name, with what he had done, he deserved it. You use the word swagger with Peyton. I don't know if that's the right word or not. It's just a confidence.
0: Yeah, I wouldn't say swagger. More of
9: it's an aura about him.
0: Aura. That's a better word. Yeah.
9: Sometimes when you're in the locker room, I've mentioned this before. Sometimes you're in the locker room with rookie minicamp or whatever, and guys just carry themselves differently. Antoine Bethea, Gerard Powers, Ray Buchanan back in the day, and a name I'll throw out there that we never got a chance to see. Brandon Burlsworth, they belonged, and they quietly knew they belonged, and no one had to make him a captain their first year. No one had to name him a starter. They earned it, which is what it's supposed to be about. The biggest regret when this is all said and done, however it plays out, that Chris Ballard's going to have is that they didn't handle Richardson differently, which there was a lot of desperation, and I'd really like to know the level of influence. I use that word. I don't like meddling. Influence that the owner had at the time to where, doggone it, we need to have a quarterback. And we spent the fourth pick in the draft and this, that, and the other. He's a rare guy. Oh, by the way, 13 starts at Florida. So, but that's where you are with Daniel Jones now. There's no quarterback competition for number one.
0: Right.
9: There just isn't. They made that clear when they signed into that contract. They made that clear when they gave up 2 first-round picks for Sauce Gardner. And then in the offseason, they give Jones 2 years and $88 million. He's the guy. Come hell or high water, come good or bad, he's your quarterback for the next 2 years. So that's a great place to be in as long as it's the right guy. I mean, look, it's the bad thing about the NFL is you have to – a lot of times you have to determine long-term – issues like with your quarterback before you really have all the information. Kyler Murray signs that big contract with Arizona and he's in Minnesota. You know, Baker Mayfield, and it's just on and on of where that guy that you just had to invest in because it was the right thing to do to Imoloau, is where, and when you're wrong, it just sets you back. It just sets you back in Arizona, in Miami, and all these places. So if you're a Colts fan, and I had a chance to talk to Carly Ursay Gordon the other day on an Adam Vinatieri thing, and we were talking, and they believe in Daniel Jones. They believe he's going to be healthy and resume what he was. They really believe in Riley Leonard, and they're not – I get the impression they're not giving up on Anthony Richardson. So – we'll see how
0: Are they not giving up on Anthony Richardson because they believe still that there is that little bit of belief there, or are they not giving up on Anthony Richardson because no one else believes and so therefore they might as well see what they can get?
9: Yeah, there's probably a little bit of both. I've got to wonder if the third week of August somebody says, hey, we'll give you a 5 for Anthony Richardson, whether you jump at it. I don't know. We may get some – I hope we get some clarity Tuesday with Chris Ballard, Wednesday with Shane Steichen about what their plans are. If Daniel Jones is ready to take most of the first team reps, and I think he will be, it's really, really hard to get the 2 and the 3 enough reps normally you get the two guy, the reps, and then the third guy gets what he gets, you know, a lot on the side. So I kind of think they need to know who the backup is, and I don't think they're going to tell us. I don't know that we'll be able to tell initially from practices. Maybe they do divide up the reps, and the fact that they've both played, been here, maybe you don't need to force X number of reps on, certainly not Richardson, maybe more so with Leonard because, you know, last year was his first year. So this is going to be the overriding. I'm writing something today, the focus is heaviest on these five players. And it's a non-quarterback category because most of what we talked about in training camp is going to be how did Jones look today? And then, who took the most reps at number twos? Was it Richardson? Was it Leonard? And that's where this team is. And oh, by the way, you got DeForest Buckner coming back from injury and Alec Pierce. And so, but it's a quarterback driven league. And when you've got the guy, you've just got such a great chance to do something. And when you're sort of, you don't have the guy or you think you got the guy, sometimes it's worse when you think you've got the guy and then you don't and you've wasted 3 years of the rest of the roster. So I would really like to see Jones come back and play the level. Again, when they were 8-2 and this was the best offense in the league, he wasn't doing stupid things. He was just playing the position really, really well. So if they can approach that with an okay receiver core, I won't say beyond that because we don't know who the third guy is going to be, but a quality tight end and a top three running back and a really good offensive line, this offense can be pretty good.
0: I agree. Yeah. We saw it last year, right? But, Chap, let's go back to this. When you talk about the offense, and you mentioned right there, player in terms of injury and coming back from it. Alec Pierce. We know as soon as, and we've talked about it throughout the course of today, when he had the surgery right after he signed the extension, and it was like, hey, you know what? And I get it. I mean, you do these things because if you do this now, you don't have to worry about it later, right? But Shane Steichen joined ESPN as part of their coverage of the flag football event at Grand Park this weekend. And hopefully you can hear this, Chap, but I want to hear you, or I want to play for you and let you hear what Steichen had to say about Alec Pierce and just what he means to this offense getting set now with the new contract. This is Shane Steichen.
1: Huge. You know, he's a big play. You know, he's led the league in yards per catch the last two seasons. So to get that explosive playability back will be huge for our offense going forward. I know he's rehabbing like crazy as well. We'll get him ramped up during training camp, and the goal is to be ready for week one for him.
0: Okay. Chap, anything jump out at you there?
9: No, and it won't jump out tomorrow or a Wednesday with Coach. What we don't know, again, we know that he did nothing during the OTAs or off-season workout because of the ankle. Maybe he's really been advanced to the point where he's really running well now, and he's cutting on routes. We don't know. I think he'll be limited when practice starts.
0: I agree Wednesday, with that.
9: Maybe Pup, I don't know.
0: But when he says, Chap, when he says the goal is to be ready week one.
9: But yeah, and that's the goal with DeForest Buckner too.
0: But my point being, I'd have to go back and listen to it. But I'm assuming when the surgery took place that it was he'll be ready he'll be ready in week one. Now suddenly it's the goal to be ready in week one. I have a PTSD from this because of the number of times that we've been told if it's a must win, they'd be playing, right?
9: Right. And that's what we don't know. And they're really kind of smart. Most teams are smart by not giving you time frames because then if he was due, he'll be ready by August 10th. Well, August 11th, he's not practicing. Well, wait a minute. You told us he was going to be ready. But, you know, so and when we talked to Alec in the offseason, he was, well, you know, for the start of the season and training camp at some point early or late, I just don't think they know. But he can't just be rehabbing and then come week one, he's ready to go.
0: Right.
9: It's kind of like with Daniel Jones is when we finally saw him doing 7-on-7, he had been building up to that. And hopefully that what we haven't seen with Alec Pierce is he's really doing some strenuous stuff now. I mean, running and planting and When he had the surgery in March, it was 3 to 4 months. And that's kind of where we're getting to be, a little longer than that.

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1: Field, maybe when they leave Westfield and they're back at the complex, he's doing more. But I sort of expect he and Buckner to be on PUP to open up camp.
2: I think, Chap, to me, and maybe I'm being an alarmist here. Maybe I'm a pessimist. Maybe I'm a realist. Maybe I'm a radio host, right? But when I hear the goal is that he's ready for game one and we're ramping him up, and throughout, you know, his rehabbing like crazy, it almost makes it sound like, look, we know he's a little off pace here, but you know, we're trying now. We're really getting it going. Okay, fine. But if you have a quarterback that is also coming off of injury, and I know they have played together before, but Mike, don't we run now the risk? Mike Chappell, our guest here on the Swab Men's 2-in-1 Hotline, don't we run the risk of these two timelines not coinciding and thus getting further into the year before you have the cohesiveness that you need?
1: Yeah, but they had last year, I mean, the training camp and the first, whatever it was, 10 or 11 games. So it won't be like this is a free agent they're bringing in and in week two they'll see each other for the first time. They've got a foundation. No, it takes time to rekindle that or you wouldn't have practice. So I think in that regard, they can get back up pretty quickly. It, to me, it's all going to be is how effective will Pierce be with an increase. He might have had more offensive snaps during his career than Michael Pittman, and Pittman hardly ever came off the field. So he's used to a heavy workload. Do you ratchet it back a little bit? Cause he's such a good blocker too. He's just got a different role with the volume. If he averaged four targets, or five targets or whatever it was last year, it'll be eight or nine this year. And this is on a guy that's coming back from an injury. This is a guy that didn't have much of an off season to recover. So it's, but those are all legitimate questions. That's why I'll say this until it doesn't happen. I would re-sign. That always happens when I don't sign it. I would say I wish they would sign a free agent receiver. Keenan Allen's out there, Debo Samuel's out there. They've got the cap space, certainly, and they've got the need. In a season of urgency, I just think you try to cover as many bases as you can, and they make sense. But we'll see where they go. There's still time, and it can still happen. But I think one thing that's risky with anybody is when you try to parse words, and it's especially difficult when you try to do it with Shane. And I don't mean that as a knock at all. He's very good about not giving you a really solid, solid time.
2: Right.
1: But that's why I'm used to that, so I don't read a lot into that. Other coaches were better with that. I think Chris will be better with that tomorrow. But I understand Shane doing that. I remember when Frank Reich was here, and you learn what they're – well, it's going to be – he's day-to-day or week-to-week. Well, week-to-week meant probably 2 or 3 weeks. You just knew from Frank what you were getting. I'm not quite there with Shane yet, but no, until they're out there. Again, I don't expect to see Buckner in training camp practicing, and I'll be surprised a little bit if Pierce is, because he's got to be as good as possible on day one. But to get to really get there, you've got to be on the field. You've got to do. Not preseason games, but in the joint practices, you need to do something. At least he does. I don't think Buckner will. I don't think Buckner will do much of that at all. But with Pierce, yeah, he needs to do that. But again, we don't know where he is on his rehab schedule. He's probably further along than what we think, because when this stuff happens, I start thinking sort of the worst, maybe not the worst, but certainly I'm not looking, you know, optimistically for things. I'm sort of hardened to expecting something not good to happen, but Pierce is the one that really bears watching.
2: Okay, Chap, lastly, Eddie and I are getting ready to do our power rankings here, okay? It's a new thing. We had a big

0: meeting and kids said they love the power rankings. So we're doing power rankings. And I'm going to take the obvious answers here. So we're doing a disclaimer. I'm going to allow you to kick us off before Eddie and I get into it on the other side. We'll get your first answer on this, okay?
1: Okay.
0: So I'm not talking about proving the health of a DeForest Buckner or a Daniel Jones or an Alec Pierce. I mean, we've talked about
1: this. We're saying they're healthy.
0: What's that?
1: We're saying they're healthy.
0: Yeah.
1: Okay.
0: But taking the quarterback spot out of it, because that's been our off-season conversation.
1: Okay.
0: Give me the player, just give me one, this year for the Indianapolis Colts going into training camp as they report tomorrow and get set 10 o'clock first practice on Wednesday. The player for the Colts that has the most to prove.
1: Ooh, Leiatu Latu.
0: Okay.
1: Yeah, and then number two, Jonathan Taylor. Not proved, but he's in the final year of his contract, so he's got a ton of.
0: Hey, listen,
1: line.
0: Chap, you've heard me say it. If I'm Jonathan Taylor's agent right now, I'm saying, you know, maybe it's time to play a little hardball here because you run a risk. You know, he has more value to Indianapolis than he does a lot of franchises just because of the position and what he means to that offense. But this does have. I'm not saying that it's going to be the case, and I'm not saying it's lined up to be the case. But it has the potential of presentation that this could be a rough year for them. And if that's the case, if they underachieve, then Jonathan Taylor may be on a situation where he's going into a contract year for a franchise that's about to blow it up anyway.
1: Well, that's why they've got four or five players that normally they would have addressed one or two of them with extensions. Quentin Nelson, Buckner would be tough to do, JT. If I'm the owner, I have a hard time investing money in the future when I don't know what the future is.
0: And you don't know who's going to be the one that's building the roster.
1: But Arizona just came to terms with Jacoby Brissett by fattening his payout this year. I'm not sure. I've gotten past contracts and all that, but if it's possible, I would find a way to funnel some money towards Taylor to give him another X number of million for this year. And he's been paid very well. He's one of the highest paid running backs in the league, but without extending him, I would consider giving him more this year. Whatever that more is, that's above my pay grade, but it would make sense. I agree. I just would not push money into the future because you don't know what that future involves, but you're going to be, if he stays healthy, Taylor's going to get 340 carries.
0: I know.
1: He just won. So just, I would not be opposed at all if they found a way to give him a little bit more. But again, that's, they've quit taking my calls on personnel moves.
0: There you go. All right. Well, we never quit taking your calls. We always appreciate you coming on. Swab Men's 201 Hotline, Mike Chappell, CBS4, WXAN, Fox 59. All right, Chap, we will see you coming up. I'll be there Wednesday. We'll see you there. All right.
1: Looking forward to it. Be well.
0: All right, Mike Chappell joining us on the program. We come back. It is, in fact, that power ranking, the players with the most to prove. And we'll go over some of the disclaimer of it. We'll do it. Eddie, you practicing golf swings in there?
2: No, I just needed to stand up for a second.
0: Looked like you were practicing your golf swing.
2: Oh, no, I just had to.
0: You know what they say?
2: Pop some parts of my body.
0: Excuse me? You drive for dough. I'm sorry. You drive for show, you chip for dough, and you were chipping for dough right there.
2: Sure. Like
0: you
2: were, okay. I don't know what that means, but all right.
0: All right. We'll come back. We will get into it. The players with the most to prove as Colts training camp is upon us.
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1: Before we get into power rankings, one thing I guess to address here. Forgot to get to it earlier. We talked about it with the morning show guys, and that is that after the O'Reilly Auto Parts race, Carson Quapple caught a lot of heat for doing a burnout on the bricks. And I get it. A driver wins a race, wants to burn it out. And I guess actually it is a compliment. And I don't know. I'm not around it enough to know whether or not drivers that win, you know, a race, if they do that on every track, if they win in Loudon, if they win in, you know, wherever it may be, do they stop and do a burnout? I think more often than not, probably do. I mean, it's pretty common, but there are a lot of people that are like, why are the bricks sacred ground? You allow 40 cars to run over them, you know, 200 times in the course of a race, for crying out loud. I think there are two things that come into play. The first of which, I am not a scientist. I don't work in the construction industry. I'm just going by what I've heard. Extremely, extremely, extremely rare situation or case. But when you get enough excessive heat on the bricks themselves, like when they go into and they replace and they change out or rotate through those bricks, which they don't do very often, but when they do it, or if they need to lay in a new brick, one of the things I think they do to loosen the adhesives or the bonding between the bricks is a heat mechanism. I could be wrong in that, but I think there is concern that when you do a burnout, it can generate enough heat that it can compromise the bond amongst the bricks. But more so, it's simply the symbolism of the deface of it. And I get that, like, bricks, it's a racetrack, so rubber on the bricks is symbolic of the sport itself. I totally understand that. But the simple answer of it is simply this. If the Indianapolis Motor Speedway, for whatever reason they present, if the Indianapolis Motor Speedway says, listen, you guys are welcome here and you are guests that we are thrilled to have, but the only thing we ask is that you don't do a burnout over the bricks. If you are an invited guest into someone's beautiful home and you are thrilled and honored to be able to be on the invite list of their holiday party, and the only thing that they ask is that when you arrive, you take your shoes off, you probably take your shoes off. It's simply the same thing. For whatever reason, it doesn't matter what the Speedway's reasoning is. It doesn't matter what the reasoning is. If they make the specific request as the host venue that it's the one thing you not do, then you go, okay, that's cool. And if you are a racing series or a race driver, and I get that Quapple probably didn't even think about it or even know where he was. I get that. But he's got, and you know, well, I unplugged my radio, and apparently the radio, but if nothing else, you say it in the driver's meeting 100 times over, and maybe they do. Look, when you win the race, just be cognitive, aware of where you are, cognizant of where you are on the track so that you don't go over the bricks with the rubber. That's the one thing that we ask. And if you are under the pretense or you are publicly saying that this track is special and means more, and if you want to brag about the fact you won this race and celebrate it because this track, the reason that's unique is because this track is special to you, if you're saying that, then you honor the request of the one area of protection that makes it special.
2: You know, Jake, it's like when you live in a neighborhood almost and you know, I had to experience this when I was mowing the grass on Saturday. I was going out there and mowing. I'm like, what is that? Someone, you take your dog on a walk. If they poo in someone else's yard, you pick it up.
1: Yeah.
2: How would you feel if I walked into your living room?
1: That's fair.
2: Dropped my trousers. Okay. Took a number two right in the middle of your living room and I left.
1: Fair enough.
2: Like, pick it up. Come on now. And it wasn't a small dosage either. It's from Big Dog.
1: It is time, by the way, a big dog, like a sheepdog?
2: I don't know.
1: Maybe they didn't have a big enough bag. It is time for another edition of the Power Rankings.
0: Power. Power. Power. Rankings on Query & Company.
1: Okay, so here we go, Eddie. The top five players with the most to prove. The players with the most to prove here heading into Colts camp. Again, the Colts will report tomorrow. First practice, 10 o'clock on Wednesday. We will be there. And I'm going to give the caveat up front. It goes without saying that Daniel Jones needs to prove his health. Alec Pierce needs to prove his health. DeForest Buckner needs to prove his health. We're talking about players that either they are the sands of the hourglass are going through their time in Indianapolis unless suddenly we see something, or they have been really good, but it is that there is so much hanging on perhaps their contribution to continue that they need to produce. So, Eddie, we will let you lead off with number five.
0: Number five.
2: For me, Jake, it's a guy that the Colts spent a lot of, you know, investment, not only in the near term, but in the long term as well. And the guy for number five for me that has a lot to prove this year, and you can make the case that this particular player will have a lot to prove, not only just this year, but for his entire career with the Indianapolis Colts because of what they gave up and the time in which they gave up the things for him. That would be Sauce Gardner at number five for me.
1: Okay. That is fair. My number five, I will go strictly with because of the fact it is a cupboard that is bare. I realize that we are now, especially in Lou Anarumo's defense, in a situation in football that is a, quote, devalue of the linebacker position. There's just not as much. This is not the Mike Singletary era of football. But it is still a position, especially when you think about hybrids and guys that can get out there and apply some pressure on quarterback. The Colts have basically stripped this clean and then went out and used their first selection in the draft on C.J. Allen, who is thought to be, what do they call him, the green dot guy? Mm-hmm. He's the guy that's able to correspond back. He's the quarterback of the defense, and that's what he's going to have to be. So I think there is been a lot put on him, and they're going to need that production. So C.J. Allen, my number five.
0: Number four.
2: I'm sticking with the same position group. I'm sticking at corner. Now, you can make the case Justin Wally could be on this list because he's got a lot to prove this upcoming season. It's his rookie year. The Colts are very, very, very high on Justin Wally. He is arguably their most flexible cornerback because they are asking him to replace Kenny Moore on the inside. And if one of the two guys go down on the outside, he will slot himself out there and replace whomever. But on the other side of the field of Sauce Gardner, for me, it is Tre'Varius Ward. Outside of just the health concerns in general, if he and Sauce Gardner can play at an all-pro level or very, very, very close to it, it will help immensely this Colts defense. And they are relying on those two to perform week in and week out so they can get to the quarterback.
1: Clearly, they think a lot of him before the injury, right? I'll go for the first time to the other side of the football. And when you talk about the other side of the football, the other side of the line, meaning left side of the line, I think we know with Quentin Nelson and Bernard Raimann, you have solidarity there and you know what you have. Right side of the line, a guy that, yes, I know that he had, you know, challenges two seasons ago with like just OCD and things like that, and I applaud that he was very open about it. But now that Braden Smith has moved on, he found his way back into football, played very well for them, has moved on and left. That means Jalen Travis at number four is very important on that right side of the line at the right tackle spot, and therefore he is my number four.
0: Number three.
2: This is my first offensive player on my list of five, Jake. And you mentioned him as a guy that you tossed out because of injury. I'm tossing this guy into the fold as the most approved because of what did not happen or has not happened yet. You look at rooms and the cupboard is bare, as you said, at linebacker. Well, it is very bare in this other room, and I'm talking about the wide receiver room. You trade Michael Pittman Jr. Ashton Doolin has been good in the moments that you've asked him to produce. However, as of late, as those moments have increased, he has not been able to stay out on the field. There's Josh Downs, and then after that, you bring in Nick Westbrook-Ikhine, as a potential role guy. But to me, a guy who has a lot to prove this year is Alec Pierce, because you hand him the big contract. You're asking him to do more things now. He is the focal point of your passing attack next to Tyler Warren and Josh Downs. And so the amount of attention he is now going to have from opposing defenses, how does he perform in that regard?
1: Okay, my number three, same meeting room, same position. I really like Ashton Doolin. I have long liked Ashton Doolin. And is Ashton Doolin an everyday base hit guy? I don't know. I have always said in Major League Baseball that when you look at teams that have breakthrough or surprising years or a year where a team is chasing a division, oftentimes it's not because the regular guy is giving you what you expect. It's your 7-8-9 guy or your utility player that suddenly goes from a 240 hitter to a 280 hitter. And then that guy gets plugged in as an everyday starter, and he goes back to being a 240 guy. And Ashton Doolin, to a large extent, has been so good. Every time his number gets called and he goes in, he makes, there's always one or two plays per game that are big plays made by Ashton Doolin. So I'm a believer in him. But I still don't know if he's necessarily your all-the-time guy. But if he is or is not, either way, a guy that can give them much-needed depth if he's able to show a next step. And it's almost representative of just the receiver room in general, the guy that I have as my number three, and I'll go with Anthony Gould. Because he has been a return guy. He's kind of an Ashton Doolin light. But if Alec Pierce notably is not able to go, or without, if they don't go out and sign somebody to replace Michael Pittman, then everybody's got to take a step up, right? And that means that sometimes your strength is defined by the weakest of the link or the smallest of the link. That would be Gould, so I would expect him or want him to take a next step.
2: I think the other thing too, Jake, in relation to Anthony Gould, is that they just drafted Deion Burks, who was supposed to go a lot earlier than what he did in the draft. And is he a guy that is pushing Anthony Gould either out of that room, or is he going to elevate Anthony Gould like we saw with Alec Pierce when they selected A.D. Mitchell, although they didn't spend nearly the premium draft capital on Deion Burks as they did with, you know, A.D. Mitchell.
1: Fair. It feels like a room where it's literally like, will someone please step forward, right? And right now that's where they are.
0: Number two.
2: This is breaking news, I guess, Jake, in the Quarian Company power rankings. This is a first. It's a new track record. We have the same player listed here.
1: For number two?
2: Yes, we do.
1: Okay.
2: Would you like to go first?
1: Yeah, it's a guy that I think he's proven something. Oftentimes when you say this guy's got a lot to prove, it's like, hey, you better show yourself. This is a guy that I think has shown himself. And I think that the reality is that there's a theme for both of my one and two, and that is that they were put in position by the general manager outwardly speaking and glowing about them that put a pressure or a spotlight on them. And in the case of Liatu Latu, I think he has shown flashes as to why Chris Ballard kind of smugly laughed and told everybody that they got the best defensive player available and the best pass rusher available, and he was the first defensive player selected in his draft class when the Colts took him. He has shown flashes, but flashes are not consistency. And consistency is what is needed, especially in a defense that needs to apply pressure on quarterbacks. So Liatu Latu, while he has shown it, needs to show it consistently and prove that he is the guy that is everything Chris Ballard said he was going to be.
2: Agree with you there, which brings us to
0: number one.
2: I think this guy is undoubtedly the number one on this list, in my opinion, just in my estimation. You listed him as not being on the list because of health. I'm not even just looking at the health aspect to this, Jake. Like, for the first 8 weeks of the season, this guy was performing at a Pro Bowl, all-pro level, and he was, you know, debated on these airwaves with all three shows. Should he be considered within the MVP conversation? And it was numbers we had not seen before historically from a Colts offense, and let alone any offense in the NFL. And it all started with the play of Daniel Jones. Can he get back to those first 10 weeks that he performed at, and which would not model what he had done at any point in his career? And you understand, we've talked about it, how much is, you know, riding on this season for the jobs of Chris Ballard and Shane Steichen. Well, this could be the last chance for Daniel Jones as a starting quarterback. And if he does not go out there and perform at a high level, not only could he be out of a job, but everyone else at West 56th Street could be out of a job. So he's number one for me.
1: Okay. And again, no argument there, which is why, to me, it's almost like he was so obvious that I took him off, right?
2: I think you can make a case between Latu and Jones for one and two, just because of what each position means.
1: Now, for me, my number one, and I use it almost symbolically, Alex Smith was a good, solid NFL quarterback. Really good player. Alex Smith, when he got hurt, and if you look at Alex Smith as a Chief and as a Commander, really good quarterback. Solid player. But he got dinged because he was selected number one overall, and the Niners didn't have him as a franchise quarterback. But if he had been selected 30th overall in the draft, you'd say, man, he had a really good career. How a player is acquired and what is invested in them goes a long way in determining the expectation for them. There is no reason to believe that this player is going to be anything other than a very, very solid player for the Colts for a long time. And he got hurt, so we don't know yet exactly where and who he is. But when you give up not one, but two first-round draft picks, especially coming off of a year where you could have used that pick and maybe next year again could use it, although it remains to be seen who would be the one that actually is spending it or making that pick if he was around. But when you give up two number ones and in a position that you do have some depth, the expectation at no fault of his own has been placed in a heavy manner on Sauce Gardner. And you are going to be either DeForest Buckner, which turned out to be, you know, DeForest Buckner's been a solid pro for the Colts, or your Freddie Young, which was, why in the world did they trade for him? And when you give up two number ones, there's going to be expectation in a lot of ways about what you can do, and therefore, the time starts now. He has done nothing as a player to show that there is diminish from production, but he has to sustain it because of what was invested. And the Colts and Chris Ballard put him in position where he has the most to prove. I say it's Sauce Gardner at number one. JMV is on at 3 o'clock today. We will find out what he's got going on as part of our crossover brought to you by the good guys at Love Heating and Air. Love-HVAC.com is the website, 317-353-2141. 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
1: It is kind of a manic Monday, is it not? I've always thought this song, by the way, I could be wrong in this, but when somebody goes through a period where they are like super giddy, like you get people that you're like, yeah, did you hear about Al from high school? No. Yeah, he was like, you know, going through this kind of this breakdown, and usually a manic phase means like this overly euphoric thing, and yet Manic Monday, the song, talks about all these things that are disastrous. So does manic mean just like crazy, or does it mean overly euphoric in a manic phase of a bipolar episode?
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1: Okay, see, excitement and energy, but like most of what she's talking about was just like, you know, getting stuck in traffic and missing the train and whatever else, and none of it was overly exciting, right?
2: You never know, Jake. Your favorite song can come on the radio. You can be stuck in traffic and overly enthused that you're listening to this program.
1: Maybe it's Manic Monday is my favorite song. Joining us now to find out what he's got going on for 3 o'clock today, of course, JMV, brought to you by the good guys at Love Heating and Air. John, speaking of Manic Mondays, I guess it was a Manic Saturday because we're driving around. We've got on the JMV Takeover. It's a Lover Boys song. Shannon's singing along, and then at the end of it, she, I don't know if you watched the end of the video I sent you, but she paid you some kudos, and I'm like, wait a minute, what are we doing here?
9: No, well, you know why, buddy? She's got a little, she digs in the host of the JMV Takeover a little bit.
1: Yeah, she does, yes. This we know, right?
9: You know, the one thing I love about Saturday night, well, actually, there are many things, but the one thing I love is when you send me videos of her singing.
1: Yeah, she's a great singer, right?
9: That is always incredibly cool right there on the videos that you and knowing you guys are listening. And the other thing is, too, you guys both, just like I did, grew up on the type of radio. That's how I'm trying to come across in putting together that radio show, is sounding like the radio in which we grew up with.
1: Totally, man. It was so much fun. And literally, the JMV Takeovers on Saturday night, it is the only, literally, place in America on a Saturday night that feels like back when you had your jam box hoping to tape your favorite song, you know?
9: Yeah, and it's the one thing where, well, you can get music anywhere, anytime you want, but hold on, but you can DJ it up, but you can DJ it up on the radio right here. And people trust me to kind of put it together. It really is a big, big puzzle that you put together all night long. It was so active on Saturday night, I was overwhelmed in hour number two. It was just nothing but calls and... But it's cool, and it is the only thing, as you mentioned, it is the only thing. It's weird, right? Like all the nerds that we have to deal with sometimes, Jake, I'll talk about unique and organic. It is very unique to our landscape of radio, but there's nothing organic about it because all I do, I take bits and pieces and really copy of the people we listen to or the people we like from back in the day and in that era of radio. So there's nothing really organic. It's just unique in terms of, you know, it's a forgotten time that I try to bring back when we all loved music radio.
1: Well, so. We know that our goal is and always should be to be unique and organic, John, as we know, right?
9: Yeah. You ever notice when people tell us that they don't have the damnedest idea what they're talking about? That's weird.
1: Yeah. Huh?
9: Why is it work out there? By the way, hey, Manic, why is there no relation with Manic and Maniac? Should there not be?
1: I know, totally.
9: Yeah, it's weird. It seems like there'd be some relation there.
1: I go back to like her song. I'm like, it's like a depressed. It's a great song, but it's all bad stuff that happens to her. But nonetheless, I did see you, by the way, at the Speedway on Saturday. So you had a pretty packed day. We had racing over there over the course of the weekend, and then now getting set for Colts camp. So what is the primary focus of the big show today at 3 o'clock?
9: So I think Holder's going to be on as he normally is. We'll get set for Colts camp with Steven, and Gene Simmons of KISS is going to join us, scheduled to join us at 4. Well, we shall see, so we'll find out from Gene Simmons exactly. Speaking of people that are incredibly smart and tell us how to do stuff, Gene Simmons will be on the show later on to do just that. The architect of I Am Indy.
1: Yes.
9: Query back in
1: I Am Indy. That's right. Now, when you were a kid, John, when KISS was at their apex, and I wouldn't necessarily tell him that we were kids when KISS was at their apex, but of the four, which one did you find cool? Which paint scheme or makeup kit did you like the most?
9: I was always Ace.
1: Okay. Well,
9: we had a group of four dudes being KISS, and I was always Ace. And so Gene was always too scary.
1: Totally.
9: Like,
1: agree.
9: Wait, oh, man, Gene is too scary.
1: Totally.
9: So I was always Ace.
1: I won't lie. I still, to this day, John, when I see them come out with the big boots and the Gene Simmons and the blood coming out and everything, it still kind of gives me that kid feeling of being creeped out.
9: Yeah. Did you, what did KISS mean? Did you ever, how many different things did you find out that KISS meant?
1: Boy, that's good. That's kind of like Adidas, right? Adidas had variation as well. You know, I think it was more so that no one knew exactly who they were, and every kid knew somebody whose uncle was Gene Simmons. You know what I mean?
9: Yeah. Knights in Satan's Service was the most often used one by hillbillies down there. I thought, what are you guys talking about? These guys all put makeup on and go out there. And, you know, it's funny, too. Gene didn't get all messed up like other band members.
1: He's a brilliant marketer and businessman. Great. No question.
9: And, yes.
1: They are one of the.
9: He also dated and married a Red Hot Shannon, much like you are
1: correct.
9: Dating a Red Hot Shannon.
1: Correct.
9: Shannon Tweed.
1: Correct. And they are one of the few bands, John, to have their highest charting single be the one that the drummer actually came to the table and performed, with Peter Criss obviously being on Beth. All right, John, we'll be with you at 3 o'clock. Appreciate it, John. Later today. Gene Simmons at 4 p.m. That will be All Shades of Awesome. We will be back with you again tomorrow at 10 a.m. and then starting from Grand Park Colts camp on Wednesday at 10. 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
17: The Rich Eisen Show. In this hour, Michigan head coach Kyle Whittingham. Michigan football receiver Andrew Marsh. Michigan running backs Jordan Marshall and Savion Hyder. And now, it's Rich Eisen.
20: Hour number two of the Rich Eisen Show is on the air live from the great state of Michigan, down the road from the campus of the University of Michigan. We're here for the fourth annual Champion Circle Golf Classic. We talked in hour number one a lot of basketball with the national champion basketball players Elliot Cadeau and Trey McKinney and the new coach Mike Boynton. Now that our friend Dusty May has moved on down the road to Dallas, a lot of movement here on the campus of the University of Michigan, and that's why we're now finally landing on the football team, since this Champions Circle Golf Classic features none other than the new head coach of the University of Michigan football program. Kyle Whittingham is here to kick off hour number two. Good to see you, Coach. How are you?
21: Good.
20: How's it going?
21: Going good.
20: It's great to see you in that block M.
21: Yeah, it feels good.
20: Is it? Are you used to it yet?
21: I am.
20: You
21: absolutely,
20: are?
21: Absolutely. Yeah,
20: okay, how long did it take you to get used to something?
21: A few months, but we've settled in and can't wait to get the season going. We'll be here before you know it.
20: It's kind of right here. Next week is when?
21: Yeah, coaches come in next week, early in the week, players midweek, and then we start fall camp. Practice, and then September 5th is the opener.
20: So. Okay. I mean, because again, obviously, coaches, all the coaches that I've come across, you know, you're all guys who like to control what you can control. And I'm just wondering, you know, how getting into a new program at this stage of your career, or at least bringing your program into a new school at this stage of your career, did you see something like that coming? Yourself?
21: You know, I hadn't ruled it out. I wasn't sure what direction I was going to go, but I knew there was about half a dozen schools that if the opportunity arose, couldn't say no, and this was definitely on that list.
20: That was on that list.
21: Absolutely,
20: for you.
21: Yeah.
20: And so when you wound up, how would you term that you became available, Coach?
21: How would I term it? Okay, well, I felt like, Utah, we'd done just about everything we could there, and had a nice run. Time for somebody else to be able to have the opportunity to lead the program. So I stepped down. Didn't use the word retirement,
20: right?
21: And still don't. But just the way the sequence of events after I decided to step down, the stars aligned. I mean, the things that happened and transpired, and the opportunity to interview for this job, and it just seemed to all fit. It all fit in place, and here I am.
20: So when the opportunity became available to you, you thought what?
3: What was you? What hit your mind?
21: I had already known that, or already made the decision. You know, my wife and I, if the opportunity did come, it was a no-brainer, and so it wasn't like, okay, well, let me think about it and consider it. It was
3: right.
21: It was okay. Let's go. I'm in.
3: So what about this program school? Always intrigued.
21: What not about it? I mean, this place has got everything. I mean,
3: right.
21: We talk about resources, winningest program in college football history, the tradition, the history, the academics. I mean, the academics here are incredible, and so you know, it's just attractive, really, from every angle.
3: And then obviously we're here with the Champion Circle. How right. How do they play into a decision, something like that?
21: Yeah, well, they're vital. I mean, in this day and age of college football, it's all about NIL and having the funds to put a roster together, and without a entity like Champion Circle, you got no chance. And so, you know, having that in place was a big factor. And you know, we're still it's competitive, and you know, every year you're trying to you know, get your NIL resources where they need to be to be competitive, and we're there at Michigan.
3: How many times in your coaching career with the NIL world has somebody come into your office and said, I want to be paid more?
21: How many times? Can't count them. Just,
3: are you serious?
21: Yeah, it's you know, that's what it's all about right now, and not only recruits that you're after, but you know, players on your roster. Everyone wants to be treated fairly, and fortunately, you know, we have a general manager and someone that is a go between for me, so I don't deal with that
3: right.
21: directly anymore.
3: Okay,
21: but before that person was in place, you know, you dealt with that all the time.
3: Is that right? So how do you handle something like that?
21: Well, now, like I said, I just defer to the general manager. His office is right next door. Go ahead and have a conversation.
3: But in terms of that, just you know, Dusty May, who I'm sure you got to meet a couple times.
21: Great,
3: actually, I was at an event with you in Southern California. It was the last time I saw him. I had no idea. It was the last time I'd see him as the Michigan basketball coach. But the reason why I bring it up is that the conversations nationally are like, hey, when the NBA knocks on your door and says, contracts are a contract here in the NBA, schedules are a schedule in the NBA, off-seasons are an off-season in the NBA,
21: yeah.
3: It's tough to say no to something like that if the money and everything else and the roster is right. I'm not sitting here and saying, do you think of the NFL? I'm sitting here thinking, how do you, does that weigh on you at any point in time? Like, you just want to coach?
21: Yeah, you know, there is a lot going on in college football, and there's more to come. I can tell you that. It's not settled in by any means. But that is a factor, and you're right. There's a lot more consistency, stability, you know, whatever the word you want to use to, you know, at the NBA level or the NFL level. But you know, I love coaching. I love working with college athletes.
3: Mm-hmm.
21: And to me, you know, you got to be able to change with the times. Either, you know, you either change with the times or you become irrelevant. And so it's something that I'm embracing, and that, you know, it's not going away, at least anytime soon. And so you just roll with it.
3: Just a few more minutes on this subject matter, if you don't mind. Kyle Whittingham here on the Rich Eisen Show. So what do you want to see done? If you could wave a wand, I know, you, again, you're a coach,
21: yeah,
3: but you clearly have been around this game for a long time. Now, multiple programs as the HC. You haven't coached an actual game here yet, but you've been exposed enough. So what do you want to see done if you could have your way?
21: Just in college football in its entirety?
3: Yes, sir.
21: I think it's got to be an NFL minor league model where we have a salary cap. And, you know, the players are employees. I think, you know, as distasteful as some of that is, I don't think there's any other way that is better than that. And, you know, right now it's out of control. I mean, we're going to have probably, you know, a dozen teams in the next recruiting cycle with $50 million rosters. And you know, there's such a disparity between the haves and the have-nots. And I think that the only way to get that evened out and level the playing field is to go ahead and pattern it after an NFL, like I said, a minor league NFL model and a super league, if you will, and you'll probably see, you know, 48 to 60 teams survive the cut and be on the right side of the line in the sand and proceed forward.
3: And that would be with, the, obviously, other conferences or something like that?
21: Yeah, I believe so.
3: Well, I mean, you're already hearing Greg Sankey in the SEC say it's no posturing here that we might want to take.
21: It's a reality, yeah, no doubt.
3: And you think it would make for a better, fairer, more equal? I guess in that respect, it's fair, and even if everybody plays by the same rules that are delineated by a governing body that runs the thing, right?
21: Yeah, exactly. Exactly. And you know, if you had a super conference that breaks away and has their own commissioner and runs it again, just, you know, almost a carbon copy of what's going on in the NFL, then I think you get a chance.
3: That would maybe also mean you have unions and collective bargaining.
21: It's part of it.
3: And that's where it would have to go.
21: I don't see any other way around it if it goes that direction. Now, you know, private equity is starting to enter the picture as well, and where that goes, you know, who knows. But there's got to be some guardrails. There's got to be some ability to get control of the thing, because the NIL is going up, you know, 20, 30, 40% a year, and it can't continue that way. It's not sustainable.
3: How has the game on the field changed from the first time you grabbed a headset?
21: Not a lot. I think, you know, you do have to simplify your schemes a little bit, because you have most teams in the country have about 50% of their players new every year. You have 50, 55 players. That's very common. And so you got to be more plug and play than you used to be. You know, you can't have a guy that comes and soaks in the system for 2 or 3 years and then he's ready to go. You got to have systems that are user friendly and the guys can adapt to right away and get on the field.
3: Maybe, how about this, bringing kind of all full circle, is that you might have players stick around collegiately more,
21: right?
3: Because they look at how much a second or third or a fourth round draft choice makes in the NFL. They could make more money here at the University of Michigan potentially with the champion circle help.
21: Right.
3: And you see what
21: you've already started to see that. You know, guys that maybe 5, 7, 8 years ago would have opted to come out, those guys are opting to stay. Those guys that are right on that borderline,
3: yes.
21: Because you're exactly right. Now with the 5-year eligibility clock, then that gives you one more year to make that. You know, you can make a pretty good living for 5 years, and so I think you're going to see more and more players stay and less obviously go to the NFL early.
3: I've got the head coach of University of Michigan football, Kyle Whittingham, here on the Rich Eisen Show. A few more minutes before I send you out to the golf course for the golf event today. The quarterback room right now. Mm-hmm. How do you see it in terms of who's starting?
21: Well, Bryce is our guy.
3: Okay,
21: you know, to be fair, he was a barely turned 18-year-old true freshman last year and thrust into the situation that he was. And, you know, even though there's a lot of room for improvement, still won 9 ball games and put up some decent numbers. And you know, he's still, we believe in Bryce. And, you know, he's got all the tools in the toolbox. He's 6'4", 230, runs like crazy, has a big arm. And so we feel like he's got a big upside and has made a ton of progress so far in the offseason. You know, fall camp will be important for him, obviously, as it is for everybody.
3: Right.
21: But Bryce is our guy. Tommy Carr had an exceptional spring. And, you know, true freshman, just, you know, should have been in high school. But he graduated early and really did some good things. So he was impressive. But going into the season, Bryce Underwood is our guy.
3: So what has he already improved on?
21: Well, the mechanics, you know, footwork, pocket presence, decision-making. You know, just tightening up his whole game, and that needs to continue. It's our job to put him in position to succeed and tailor things to what he does best, and that's what we're paid to do as coaches.
3: Is there anything, I'm sorry to put you in this position, but is there anything that you were surprised that he already hadn't had in his toolbox yet?
21: Yeah, you know, in fairness to Bryce, you know, we talked about his youth. He also didn't have a dedicated quarterback coach last year, and so that was something that might have, not allowed him to progress as much as he could have during that freshman year.
3: Mm-hmm.
21: And so we felt like we were getting a guy that almost was like straight out of high school.
3: And so he's now up to speed sophomore
21: year? He's getting closer.
3: Okay.
21: Yeah, he's getting closer. And I'll tell you one thing, there's nobody that wants to be great more so than Bryce Underwood. He does. He's a workaholic. He's in the film room constantly. He's out on the practice field by himself throwing balls. He's working with, you know, Joe Burrow, guys around the country trying to pick their brain and do everything he can to be the best player he can be.
3: Did you hook him up with that sort of
21: No, he's entree? Got, you know, everybody's got players or guys that handle him and that type
3: right.
21: of thing. So he had that going outside.
3: Okay. With an outside throwing coach.
21: Yeah.
3: Okay. So I'm going to ask you a fan question now, straight up. As somebody who watched a lot of Bryce Underwood last year, are you going to let him throw on the run more? Because that is honestly, I've rarely seen somebody his age, his size, be that accurate,
21: right,
3: throwing on the run,
21: yeah,
3: with that amount of zip on the throw as well. He's kind of remarkable in that respect. Not to jump into your playbook a little bit here publicly on Disney Plus and ESPN Radio, but I just, is that in the cards?
21: You'll see. Yeah, we'll move the launch point around and okay, get him out of the pocket. And that's one thing he is, well, there's a number of things, but that's one of the things he's really good at, is extending the play. And you're right, you know, to be throwing on the move as accurately as he does is something that, you know, if we didn't implement that, we'd be stupid. And so, yeah, that'll be part of it.
3: Good to know. And defensively, we have John Henry Daly,
21: yeah,
3: who obviously you're very familiar with, having coached him at Utah. Now he's, if you will, followed you here. Mm-hmm. What is your expectation level for him? And what can you tell Michigan folks about the defense coming into this year?
21: Well, first of all, John Henry is completely healthy now. He had a pretty severe lower leg injury.
3: Right.
21: He's back to 100%. Last season, he was leading the nation in sacks all the way through week 10, I believe it was, and he got injured, I believe it was week 11, and so ended up, you know, in the top four or five in the country. But he's a guy that I think the Michigan fans are going to love. He's got a motor that just never stops. He plays the game the way it's supposed to be played. He's a throwback. He's a tough guy, and they're going to be excited about what he brings as far as his edge pressure. Defense in general. Jay Hill is a proven commodity on the defensive side of the ball, yes, as a coordinator, and got some good players, a little thin at some positions, but I think the top 11 players are going to be very formidable.
3: What concerns you about the thinning?
21: Little thin in the secondary as far as guys that have accumulated a lot of reps, and same at linebacker. We got some really good young players, but not a lot of reps accrued in that position group either.
3: Okay, last couple for you here. What's it going to be like for you, you think, when you put the headset on in the big house on the opener?
21: I've put a headset on in the big house three times.
3: I know that, but not on this particular sideline.
21: Right. Yeah. You know, coaching's coaching. When you get in your coaching mode and game mode, my anticipation is it'll be business as usual. I mean, that's just how it is. You can't be in awe of the crowd or the surroundings, any of that. You get zoned in and you go into you know, that mode, like I said, of just analyzing the game and making decisions, and you're not really thinking about much else.
3: Okay, and then I'm just new, one follow-up question to the last time I spoke with you. Have we weaned ourselves off of the Urban Meyer friendship yet? At all? No. At all? No?
21: You know, Urban's been a close friend of mine for, what, 20-plus years?
3: I know.
21: And
3: but this is now is now.
21: I'm molding him. Let's put it that way.
3: I don't think he's moldable on this
21: Urban's
3: question.
21: It's a little bit of give and take. How about that? But Urban's been a great supporter,
3: yeah,
21: and a great friend of mine for years and years. And you know, football is obviously football, but friendships and those bonds are pretty strong.
3: Okay, so I haven't thought about it this way. Is it possible

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4: Right. And then in terms of that, again, you come here at a very crucial time, and you and who you are and who you stand for and what you stand for is so important for this football program and for everybody like me who roots for it and who has their emotions affected and whose pride in their school and ability to puff a chest out. It's so important that your success is going to happen. And the fact that you are here right now, I thank you for that. I truly do.
3: I appreciate that. Thank you.
4: You know, I do. And I look forward to seeing what you do and how you do it. And I wish you nothing, obviously, but the best of luck.
3: All right.
4: Thanks for being here.
3: I appreciate this. Go Blue.
4: You're right. Go Blue to you.
3: There
4: That's
3: you
4: Kyle Whittingham
3: okay.
4: right here on the Rich Eisen Show. 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Hit him straight, sir. Hit him
3: Got
4: straight
3: it.
4: Today.
3: Thank you.
4: That's Kyle Whittingham right here on the Rich Eisen Show. 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
22: And the ESPN app and the radio audience has rejoined. I'm having a nice chit chat with Bryce Underwood, University of Michigan quarterback, in that chair about an hour ago. Sat Coach Kyle Whittingham.
23: Yes, sir.
22: I asked him about you, and the first words out of his mouth is, "Bryce is our guy." Has he vocalized that to you?
23: Of course.

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4: 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Touchdown. INDY. Jonathan Taylor.
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9: All right, let's get this started on a Monday. What a busy weekend, regardless of what you thought about the weekend at IMS. And I always stand by this. Whenever you can open up the doors, the gates at IMS, that is a damn good time. Damn good time. And I look back on a couple of things. So the visual yesterday, if you were watching on TV or hell, if you were out there, but the visual yesterday was not great. But we're used to that type of disappointing crowd for this event. It would be so easy for me to sit here and say, it's NASCAR, who cares? And believe me, if you watch my social media accounts this weekend, the NASCAR folks in particular, I'm assuming Dale Earnhardt Jr. fans, were all over my ass. All over me. And that was just about what happened after the Carson Quapel win on Saturday. I'll get to that coming up in a minute. That's not as big of a deal as everybody is making it out to be. That moment on Saturday was more of a missed opportunity. And what do I talk about? The missed opportunity so often would be led by those in PR. I don't know. Not everybody is like this in PR when it comes to sports teams. But there are so many. It's like, what the hell? Why were you hired? Why were you hired? There are a lot of numbnuts doing those gigs. And I don't get that part. But I'll get to that in a second. That was just a missed opportunity. I'll explain why. But the most common retort that I got over the weekend from local fans regarding NASCAR, the lack of the fans there yesterday, or the lack of the weekend, I'm going to say I had a fantastic weekend. Now, my weekend was Saturday out there. So I go out Saturday to the Kroger on Crawfordsville Road. You could not have met a nicer driver. Tyler Reddick was awesome. Got there, hung out with everybody. There was a line and a crowd awaiting his appearance. He took time out with everybody. That was old school. At some point, a lot in PR with athletes, and I don't know if this was with the invention of social media, because most people on social media just act like such large horses' asses that maybe that's when all this evolved. There was a time when these drivers were absolutely everywhere, and it's few and far between now. I don't know if that's just new generationally or if that's, you know, protection with the social media environment in mind, or maybe it is ultimately just not really being focused in or caring about the location in which you are. It could be like that. You know, you could get something like Kyle Petty saying, well, this is not a crown jewel. These drive, and who cares? It's always going to be a crown jewel to us, and racing in general, it is going to be the most historic place. And that is IMS, the Indianapolis Motor Speedway. Always. I just can't get on board with everybody saying, hey, nobody cares. I wish they would leave. Hey, nobody cares. Look at that crowd yesterday. They don't need to be here. Let me tell you what. In this environment, you need to utilize a place that has that level of popularity as much as possible. What do you think I'm always, and I mean always, corresponding with Doug Bowles? Hey, by the way, Caleb, is that our good friend Nathaniel or an actual cop out there in the parking lot?
0: He does.
9: Nathaniel's got, that's not Nathaniel. That's actually a cop car right there. Nathaniel has a Dodge Charger. That's Nathaniel Finch, who's awesome in this building. And that's what I thought it was for a minute. But that's an actual cop, isn't it?
0: There's been times I've seen him in Nijon, and I'm just not sure.
9: It's a former cop. He says everybody gets out of his way on the road, which is awesome. Absolutely love that. But back to my point for a moment. That's not going to solve anything. Doug Bowles all the time and I often have these conversations. One of the better moments, but it's widely forgotten, goes back to what? 2015? When they had the Rolling Stones at IMS? It was awesome. Rascal Flatts, My Brother from Another Mother, opened up. It was a tremendous time out there. I love it when they have stuff going on out there. So you never want to sidestep the opportunity, especially with a benchmark of racing, which NASCAR is. I've said this before. Oftentimes, we just don't have the answers that are necessary. We have the input. We have the intel. But we don't have the answers that are necessary. There is a wide variety as to the reason why there were not a lot of people out there. And I kind of wondered, I think it was with the fans out there yesterday, it was a mixture of hardcore, hey, that's my driver fans. And it was also, the other part of that was, hey, look, we can go out to IMS and watch racing on a Sunday afternoon. Let's do it. You know, my kid goes back to school coming up next week because we're all bat, you know what, around here and have to start school 5 minutes after July starts, because you got to have 2 weeks going on for fall break, nuts. Anyway, that's just how we're built. A lot of your kids are going back to school next week, and if they're not going back to, I should say this week, if they're not going back to school this week, they are for sure going back to school at some point next week. And then, man, all of this becomes out of sight, out of mind. I've always felt this, and I know people disagree. I almost think with the race or this race in general, you have to try to take full advantage of what, for example, was the 500. We say that all the time regarding IndyCar. Now, IndyCar, everybody's all fired up. The greatest spectacle in racing. What a race it was. Everybody's excited. Felix Rosenquist is your winner, who, by the way, walked around out there on Saturday. I don't think anybody knew who he was, other than he was a hell of a lot taller than the guy I was with, Tyler Reddick, which is saying a lot. But he's walking around out there. And then, you know, the week after, they do the greatest spectacle in racing. They go to Detroit. Nobody pays a damn bit of attention. Nobody does. Understand that. Just kind of out of sight, out of mind. I would absolutely see if, and work with NASCAR to see if you could not get the week after or almost immediately after the 500 to get this thing going while everything is still on top of mind, and you don't quite get to the point where everybody bails for vacation, summer vacation yet, and then you don't get to the point to where everybody's going back to school and it becomes entirely out of sight, out of mind. But those are all very cosmetic. There are no real answers, because you cannot wave a magic wand and make that race watchable. And I got news for you. Unless you're tremendously hardcore, most of these races are not in their entirety watchable. And if you say you watch every race from start to finish, you are probably lying. Richard Petty used to say, hey, there he is right there. There's our copper. There's our undercover cop.
0: He's in the building. No, he's not so undercover building. No more.
9: But that wasn't him. That was a different one. That was like a charcoal charger cover color right there. But no, seriously, they're probably lying to you. Even Richard Petty said, I'll start the race, I'll go out and mow my lawn and come back for the finish. As a spectator, as a viewer. So, and then you couple this, you notice, right? All but a few of us have attention spans that are about the size of a gnat. None whatsoever. Like Nick, our computer specialist, our online guy, our digital dude, came down and said, yeah, you know, you're making videos and that's great. We want them to be like a second and a half. So basically, I'm just going to start doing videos where I get on there and burp and then go to a break. Hey, it's John. Because then we start getting involved in all this nerdery that I have to be involved. Skip rate. What's your skip rate? Like, I think I have a very high skip rate. In long form conversations, I do have a tendency to talk in long form. So when I talk in long form with these videos that I do, my skip rate, I'm trying to think, my skip rate is kind of like a Reds pitcher's earned run average, not named Chase Burns. That's me. That's my skip rate. But it's all this stuff you're trying to do. And there's nothing that is cut and dry, or in this case, concrete. You just have to hope that it works. You put yourself in position. I've said this before. There is nothing more lame than radio ratings. Or probably TV ratings, but I don't give a crap about them. Other than on Sunday night when they have me on 59 and we whip ass. That's the only thing I care about. But here it is so weird what you have to do, and that's in hope. Nobody really knows what's going on because the ways and the means that you measure are ridiculous. Like, I have the best ones, and that's when I go out live and I'm just on some random street someplace, and hey, every time you honk, you hear us honk. That's because that's how you know right then and right there somebody is paying attention to what you're saying. That's what matters the most. Our communication with one another matters the most. But nobody really knows. Right now, it is a product that is never going to get any better on that racetrack. And they've tried the road course. They've tried absolutely everything. So it's like the old Palmolive commercials, Madge. You just kind of got to soak in it. You just got to soak in it. And there are a lot of things that are coming at you. It's rapid fire everywhere. Somebody's got this going on, that going on. And that's even before we talk about your personal life, your personal existence, you and your family, which is priority this time of year. As I mentioned, all of a sudden, things are going to dramatically change. Kids are going back to school. You're going to get back into what is normalcy, or what others like to call a rut. We had about 2 months out of the rut. Now you're going to get back in the rut. There's just not a lot. And believe me, Doug Bowles and company over there. You know, when I mention PR people, like Susie and the gang over there are spectacular. They're always thinking ahead, always putting NASCAR drivers on, always having us out there, always having us involved. Doug shows up with his entire family on a Thursday at Speedway City Garage. And we're promoting something that we know at the end of the day, and these are my words, not his, but at the end of the day, it is going to be subpar in the eyes of most. Not a lot of people are really going to care. And I know that it's a lot different, for example, than the Indianapolis 500. And I heard Kurt Cavan talking about this with Greg Rakestraw over the weekend when Kurt said, you know, all of a sudden now, really since the 100th, the 500, and this has been the younger generation, and a lot of this with the younger generation is, it is what is going on spontaneously. What is happening right here and right now? For us, old asses, we just kind of sit back and, I'm like the Darlings Jug Band and Andy Griffith. Just sit back and you just kind of wait and, like Damone said, sit back and whatever happens, your toes are still tapping. But the younger generation, you got a party, and then the party's awesome, but you got to see what's on the other side of the party, and that's going to be awesome. Again, the attention span. And you see IMS right now, they are trying to make sure that they reach absolutely everybody. If you really wanted to do something that's impactful, you know, put some Florida, Georgia line, and they've tried this before for the Brickyard Weekend, but you're going to have to put some sort of country concert or something out there, you know, like they do. Think about this. There are lots of younger generational fans that go out there for those Snake Pit EDM shows, and us old asses know this to be true. That snake pit is nothing like the snake pit in which we have glorified growing up. Nothing like it. I mean, that was up to your, after rain, you're up to your ankles in mud. That was dudes in Chevy vans, heeing and sheeing. And if, you know, this van's a rocking, don't bother knocking, and everybody's hammered. And while that aspect is true in the new snake pit, what it does is it reaches out to the younger generational fan. I'm quite sure during the race, those that are in the snake pit watching Zed do his EDM thing have no idea what is going on in the actual race, much like those of you in the stands have zero idea of what is going on with Zed on stage in turn number three. That's the snake pit. But they have done a phenomenal job of trying to hit all the marks. What do I say all the time about this show? I say all the time about the Saturday night show. We are in an era right now where the club has to be open for everybody. You have to be all inclusive. And that's that. Somebody's saying they can't hear me. Can I be heard now? Was there an issue with being unable to hear me earlier?
0: We had an issue with the YouTube stream, John.
9: Did we?
0: You know, these computers, they have to update. They have to get better.
9: Caleb Zuver, by the way, our situations now
0: we're good.
9: Corrected?
0: Okay. We got it figured out thanks to the wonderful people here in engineering.
9: I just saw Derek White say, of course, it was 13 minutes ago, so I've yipped yet for 13 minutes since he actually sent that. Thanks for the heads up.
0: We got it figured out.
9: Yeah, we're figured out now. Yeah, you have to try to make it more of a day-long event, more of a reason, because people aren't going to go, hey, let's go to the NASCAR. Yeah, well, what? Because I got news for you. I was out there on Saturday. I was with Tyler Reddick on Saturday morning. There was zero chance I was going out there yesterday. None. And Sundays, in case you're unaware, are mine. They are mine. People know not to jack around with my Sundays. Now, the Colts are going to NFL jack around when my Sunday is coming up. But that's a part of the gig. But in the so-called off season, nobody jacks with my Sundays. And there is zero.

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1: I grew up with a dude named Ted Hardy in high school. I don't know a lot of Hardy, but you know, do you know Hardy over there, Caleb?
2: Country? I'm not a huge listener, but I have heard of him.
1: He evidently is interwoven with the fabric of Outlaw Light Lager. Bring Hardy out there. I know Hardy was out, I think, at Ruoff maybe a month and a half or so ago. You just have to do what they have been doing at IMS now, and the old schoolers kind of question it. The new schoolers go, cool, I'm going to go out there. Not everybody has to have a racing reason to be out there. And what have I always told you? Music and sports go together perfectly. Why do you think Live Nation always gives me the best tickets to give away? Because we go together perfectly. Got to find that niche at some point. And I do know it's meaningful. Like a friend of mine, the former worker here, producer David Deering, is a big-time NASCAR fan. And he absolutely loves every moment out there. I respect that. I do. But you got to do some other things. And it may not be stuff that you think about as a hardcore nuts and bolts racing fan, but truly that doesn't matter. But I will say this. You can't just sit there and go, hey, we don't have any answers, so I wish it would go away. I feel bad about saying that regarding F1. I wish F1 was still here, and I don't give two craps about F1. Not even one crap, not even half a crap. I don't care about F1, but I wish the race was still here. And me jumping on the bandwagon with other numbnuts around here going, hey, don't let the doorknob hit you with a good Lord split you, F1. That was dumb as hell. And I feel really dumb. That was a bad take by me. I think I just jumped on the bandwagon. I was a follower. Buddy Baker, former friend of mine who is a rep, reps Matt Painter and Greg Lansing, once upon a time called me a follower regarding what I said about Ryan Grigson and the Colts years ago. I was not a follower there. I was a follower on the F1. He would have been accurate there. Hey, yeah, get out of here. We don't need you. This is not a real race. This is not a real competition. Who cares? Get all these Euro, get them all over here for a weekend. I wish that was still going on. You have to have events, and you have to have events that is going to be able to take some really short attention spans and do something with them. And you got to battle a lot of things. You got to battle the television broadcast and, you know, TVs everywhere. I mean, how the greatest, like the TV on the back patio at Paradise Day Watson is probably still better than the TV I have in my living room. There are a lot of reasons for you not to attend live events. You have to make those live events more of an event. Alas, we still do not have the answers. I'm going to say this coming up on the other side. We got Kevin Lee at the bottom of the hour from Fox. Gene Simmons is going to be at the State Fair. Just Gene Simmons, not Gene Simmons and Kiss. But Gene Simmons is scheduled to join us coming up in the 4 o'clock hour. We'll talk to Gene about still being on the road, doing his thing. And we'll always have to ask the eternal question. All right, so when are you guys coming back? Because anytime anybody retires, especially those that make a buttload of money before, during, and after retirement, you never feel like you're fully retired. Gene Simmons, 4 o'clock. Stephen Holder, Colts Camp report day coming up tomorrow. Colts Camp later on this week. I don't know when, but I'm only out there a couple of different days because those will be the night practices. And I got to give a shout out to the people here, Caleb. Long ago, they figured out me going out every single day and broadcasting live from an empty parking lot was not good.
2: Well, it's going to be a couple weeks before you're out
1: here. It is. I'm not sad about it. I'm not crying.
2: It's the 19th and 20th of August, and those are the two

0: joint practices with the Falcons. Yes. So you'll be out there for those because they're in the afternoon.
1: Yes. So.
0: They got a lot of these morning practices, which means I might have to stop up there before the show.
1: I think you might have to do that.
0: And check them out.
1: Caleb Zuver is right there. Caleb, thank you for being a part. All right, on the other side, how the whole Carson Quapel thing should have been handled, even if it was a massive mistake. Now, he's got some hillbilly fans that either back him or back Earnhardt Jr. or what. These guys are nuts. If you guys follow my social medias over the weekend, I mean nuts. Start talking about my dad using, what are you talking about my dad's condoms for here, nuts? What are we doing?
0: I did see that interaction.
1: My dad's condoms?
0: It was an interesting back and forth you had there.
1: My dad's been dead for about 9 years. What are we doing talking about his condoms? Of course he should have worn known. Nuts. And it always makes you wonder what these dudes, and I don't think they're bots, I think they're dudes. Now, the one guy was Big Smoke 1776, so that tells you I'm sure he's a musket-carrying patriot. More like a hillbilly jackass. Musket-carrying patriot. Hey, somebody, I'm going to go out and hunt. Let me get this stick and I'll hold on. Give me some cloth. I got to put a wadding down in here. I'm sure. I don't think any. Now, you imagine going out in deer season now with a musket?
0: The old fashioned way, John.
1: The deer would be like 5.5 miles away before these people got that musket loaded.
0: Don't shoot till you see the whites in their eyes. You know what I mean?
1: Big Smoke 1776, Patriot. Hey, Daniel Jones, good to go. We'll explain that coming up. The Alec Pierce situation. Caitlin Clark, All-Star Weekend, just wants to play hoop. That's exactly what I want to hear, and I've always been an admirer of hers from that angle, only wanting to play hoop. What should have happened on Saturday, and the East Bay dunk, is that something we should pay attention to? State Fair tickets we have to give away. 239-1070 is the number. The text line of 317-239-1070 as well. Caleb's there. I'm John right here. Gene Simmons, top of the hour. Stephen Holder, 5 o'clock hour. Kevin Lee is going to join us coming up on the other side with you as well. Weather in or weather out?
0: Weather's not in yet.
1: We are actually on it today, John. Shaking off the weather until further notice right here on 93.5 and 103.
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1: Here he is off of turn four. It's time in Indy. Corey Heim gonna win the Brickyard 400. TNT on the broadcast yesterday. That was that TNT or was that ours right there? I'm sorry, that was ours, right?
0: No, it wasn't.
1: Was it TNT?
0: TNT.
1: Okay, I want to make sure I get that one right. I will say, I think the call for both. They were both better than the actual race right there. Heim time. Corey Heim, your winner. Gene Simmons, top of the hour. Stephen Holder, the start of Colts camp. Daniel Jones, the clearance. Now, getting cleared to go is one thing, but up to speed. Listen, I'm rocking the good news today, so we'll rock the good news regarding Daniel Jones with Stephen Holder coming up. And his questions to start the season, which, just like most of us, are many. Stephen Holder coming up at the 5 o'clock hour. But on the Andy Moore Automotive Group hotline, it is our friend from Fox and then some, Kevin Lee, is with us. Hey, Kev, is there any ideas that you have that could get more people out there and didn't have the optics that we saw yesterday at IMS regarding that Brickyard 400? Or is it just always going to be, at least until further notice, a struggle in that capacity?
12: So I think there are several perspectives and paths to looking at this, and this can be seen as spin, but it is the truth that the number of people there is still higher than most of the NASCAR races and most sporting events. You know, I don't know what it was, 50, 70,000, somewhere in that range. That's still a pretty good crowd. This is a very unique venue, though. That it's just so massive. And if it wasn't for the popularity of the Indianapolis 500, they would have taken seats out of this place like they did at Daytona and like they've done at many other tracks as well, just for the optics. So I think you have to approach it with reality. And the reality is, if you're the Indianapolis Motor Speedway, you want this event, you need this event because of the guaranteed revenue that comes from the television contract. So the discussion is going to be on the NASCAR side of things. Do the optics become too much of a talking point? I actually thought the crowd was okay yesterday. Saturday is the one that was more jarring, but the Saturday races with the O'Reilly series don't often have that many people in the stands. You know, there were 5-10 times more people, it seemed, at Raceway Park on Friday night for the truck race. It was packed. That's probably 25 or 30,000. I don't know what was there on Saturday. Back to your question, to get more people there, the racing would have to improve. That's going to be hard to do. That's always been more of a processional race. It's about the significance of the prestige of it. And, you know, the NASCAR insiders would be able to explain the package, the aero package more. But this is a challenging place. So I think you just have to understand that this is going to be more of a strategy race. I do wonder if the stage racing takes out some different options, but it does also guarantee you of some cautions and restarts, and those portions of the race were entertaining. Every restart, you saw some side-by-side racing. The longer it goes on, though, the more processional it becomes, and it was very difficult to pass. So I wish it was a little bit better. I wish it was packed like it used to be, but a lot of things have changed in the last 15 years.
1: Good. And IMS has been really proactive and good about this, of trying to add different things for different, generationally speaking, ages to enjoy. And that's why I mentioned this a little bit earlier. You get a ton of kids out there watching Zed and not paying attention to the race going on. And then you get in the stands, people say, what the hell's going on over there with those ton of kids watching Zed while they're concentrating on the race? I think that they have done a tremendous job. And certainly since the 100th, the 500, which has always been great, but it seems like now it is even more of a destination, which so overshadows what we witnessed, regardless of what you maybe thought was an uptick in fans out there yesterday. Optically speaking, that is always going to be incredibly difficult for anybody out there to overcome.
12: And it's a challenging date as well. Now, the weather was, it was hot yesterday, but it's usually hotter than this. So that's always going to be difficult, and they've tried the race in September. It's been in August. It's been in all different times of the year.
1: Could you put it a week after the 500 and help?
12: No, I don't think anybody, at least the people that run racetracks, never want that. That's part of the scheduling challenge that IndyCar faces when they want to go anywhere where there is a NASCAR event, is they want it spread out a month or so. Part of it is just the effort that it takes and the round-the-clock work that goes into putting on a race event. To do it back-to-back with the same staff would be very difficult. And just logic says, you know, it's a bit of work. It's a commitment to go to the Indianapolis Motor Speedway for an event that has more than 75,000 people, and I don't think your chances are very good of doing that on back-to-back races. I think spreading it out as far as you can get is better.
1: Yeah, I didn't know if you could take advantage of the enthusiasm. You know, right after the 500, people always just wanted to be out there more and maybe take advantage of that aspect.
12: I guess people would say that the people that have done the studies that say that's probably not going to go very well. You're going to have people choose between one or the other.
1: Yeah.
12: And it might hurt the Indy 500 too. Now, you might get a combined total number, maybe, that's better than what you have now from the built-in promotion, but I think logic and other people that run tracks as promoters say that you want your events spread out. I just know this. I've been to places before where one motorsport was at a track. For example, I was at Mid-Ohio one year for a NASCAR Xfinity race, did great because it was their first big race of the year. The next year, it was 2 weeks after the IndyCar race, and it was sparse.
1: Yeah.
12: So I think you want to be the first one. You don't want to do anything that takes away from the Indy 500. And then you want to make this event stand up on its own. They tried the road course, and I actually would probably prefer that. I think the racing was more entertaining. NASCAR racing on road courses is really good, but I also come from a background, or at least I like road racing. Not everyone in NASCAR enjoys that, and the drivers were the main force of getting a move back to the Oval. You know, their point was, and they're not wrong, is if we're going to race at Indianapolis, what makes this place special is it's where Ray Haroon won in 1911. We want to be on that track, not something that's different. So I get that. I don't think this is a failure. I think you still look at the number of people here is more than you get for most other weekends. In a lot of cases, it's twice as much. It's probably 2.5 times more than they had at North Wilkesboro a couple of weeks ago. It's just the fact that the place is so big. So we're going to have to get around that. Now, you mentioned concerts. Maybe you can do something like that.
13: I have said that, yeah.
12: To really pump up the event. Another challenge is race day. It's one race. It's one event, and a lot of race fans are used to going somewhere where there are support races on the same day. So that's a lot to do to come out there and be hot and only see one thing. Now, NASCAR races are long enough that they kind of stand on their own as far as cup races are concerned. So I don't have an easy answer for that, but I just know this from the perspective of someone that wants the Indianapolis Motor Speedway to do well. I don't want this race going away. It is a very important part of their economic footprint.
13: I completely agree with that, too. And I feel bad. One of my worst takes of all time was wanting to see when I joined in with a lot of other folks around here and said, hey, F1, don't let the doorknob hit you with a good Lord split you. Because I wish that was still around, even if I don't give two craps about F1. I wish it were still here.
12: I do, too. It's the racing capital of the world.
13: Right.
12: And I think what adds to that, now you have the biggest race in the world, so it would still have a massive amount of significance. But I like the fact that MotoGP was here, even though I'm not particularly a MotoGP fan. The Formula One was here, that IMSA sports cars are here. I want to see as many different big-time motorsports events as we can. And NASCAR is the biggest form of motorsports in America. So you want to have that as a part of your schedule throughout the year.
13: So Kevin Lee of Fox, of course, covers IndyCar. They've got another week plus before they get back at it. Coming up in Portland, I believe, is next up on the schedule. Kev's on the Andy Moore Automotive Group hotline. Carson Quapel on Saturday was the winner and then unfortunately did a burnout over the yard of bricks. And you know, everybody was up in arms. I thought that more so than anything else, mistake, whatever. It would have been a magical PR moment, and he would have gained fans around here, hand over fist, had somebody told him, hey, why don't you go down there, grab a wire brush, and help these guys out after that win? Hey, I made a mistake. You know what I mean? Why don't we think about that? Does that sound too far-fetched? Because really, it was
12: not
13: just a support race. Who the hell cares? I mean,
12: that was about the equivalent
13: of one of the tour buses like doing a burnout on the yard of bricks. I mean, nobody really cares. So, but man, that would have been a moment to grow your fan base. Had somebody thought about
12: what
13: it.
12: What I've not seen, because I don't follow Carson Quapel on social media, is whether he has apologized for this. His team owner Dale Earnhardt Jr. has. So I'm willing to cut the kids some slack. I know they say this at the drivers' meetings, but I also know the drivers don't pay attention to the drivers' meetings.
13: Sure, that's exactly what I thought, too, yeah.
12: Yeah, and he had unplugged his radio. So this is the kid's first win. This is the biggest moment of his life, and I'm going to – now he made a mistake, and he's going to need to apologize for that, but I don't think we should cancel him for this. It doesn't mean – he's a bad kid or anything else. I don't know anything about him. I know Justin Allgaier did it one time, too, and I do know Justin Allgaier, and I think really highly of him, and I think it just slipped his mind. And I know Justin Allgaier has a lot of respect.
13: Yeah, he's
12: for
13: from
12: the
13: Illinois.
12: 500. Yeah. He's whenever I see him, he always asks me about what's going on in IndyCar. You know, he's a race fan. Most of these drivers are race fans. So it's okay to say, yeah, that was a bad move, and we're not happy about it. But I don't think that you have to ban this young driver from your list of favorites for the rest of his life just simply because of that. I'm going to take him at his word, or at least Junior's word, that he just wasn't thinking about it and got a little bit overwhelmed.
13: Hey.
12: Doesn't mean we're going to like it.
13: No.
12: And I am of the belief that you do need to respect the bricks a little bit. So they will continue to try to spread the word and make sure, because that's the thing. It's, He's not been in this race before. It's a different group of people every year. So just because you said it last year doesn't mean they're going to remember it next year. They're going to be 12 more drivers that have never raced in this race before.
13: Kev, a really good, and I'm sure this is not the highest of levels for PR in that particular series. However, a good PR person that's savvy, driver suit right down there with a wire brush, and Quapple would have gained.
12: It's a good idea.
13: He would have earned all these IndyCar fans that have no idea who this dude is other than that particular moment in his life. Unfortunately, we live in a world where a lot of PR people are knuckleheads or don't get paid enough to jack around with it or just kind of, you know, leading their particular person around, and that's about it. But yeah, any savvy person could have come up with that, and I think really built off of what was not a great moment for a very young kid after a win.
12: And at the time, I don't know how quickly they started scrubbing the bricks there, but he's still likely going through all of the requirements that he has to do for press conferences and everything along with that. But no, that would have been a smart move by PR to get him out there and get him involved in that, or at least at some point come out there and, you know, apologize to everyone. I really didn't want you. Because I think if he walked out there, they would have all said, no, I'm not going to make you get down on your knees and scrub here right now. We're getting paid overtime to do this, but we appreciate the thought. But, yeah, that would have been savvy.
13: All right. We got a Jackson Lee California Closets race coming up anytime soon? Truck Series? What we got?
12: So he's at VIR, Virginia International now, working the Skip Barber Series as an instructor, and we've worked out a deal where they're going to give us some track time. So they're working on next year already. So his team is bringing the NASCAR truck there on Thursday, and they're going to try to develop the car for the road courses. So there are no more road courses this season, and that's what he's done. He might do the Phoenix race, which is in October, to kind of try things out on an oval and see how that goes. And then we're still hoping to be able to we're talking to a couple of different teams and seeing who has cars that haven't been crashed too much to run the IMSA race at Indianapolis in either a GT4 or in Lamborghini Super Trofeo. So that's coming up in mid-September.
13: And they,
12: so he's not quite done yet. And he's doing a prototype race at Watkins Glen this weekend in more of a club-level series where he's coaching some guys and driving with them.
13: Got to give a shout-out to Marcus Hall, too, by the way, while we're at it. We should do that. You and I both. A little California Closet action.
12: California Closets and Browning Chapman and the IU Cancer Center are why the young man has a job now, although we've not really been able to pair off any revenue for him at this point, but at least he's getting to drive, and then through that, he's getting paid to coach. So that's how he makes his living at this point. He's moving out of the house, so it must be going well.
13: Moving out. All right.
12: Got enough. I told him, I said, you're never home. You're home 4 days a month.
13: Yeah.
12: You're going to be the best roommate ever. But no, that means the experiment and the investment we've made is working out. He's gainfully employed.
13: Well done.
12: And gets to do things like drive lots of cool race cars.
13: Well done. Well, give him my best. And Marcus of the gang at California Closets, always awesome. Kaylee, I appreciate you, man. Get back in touch when the season resumes here shortly, okay?
12: Thank you. Anyone has a project, let us know. We've got a little discount code available for California Closets.
13: Well, tell them all about give them the discount code really quick.
12: Well, just basically, I need to connect you, but it's 10% off any project, whether it be a closet or a garage or office space or whatever the case. So they can hit either me or you on Twitter, and we'll connect them with Marcus at California Closets, and we'll get something done for them.
13: We absolutely will. Kaylee, thanks, pal.
12: All right. Thanks, John.
13: Kevin Lee of Fox on the Andy Moore Automotive Group Hotline. Gene Simmons going to play at the State Fair coming up in August. He joins us at the top of the hour. Did you know what an East Bay dunk was before you heard about it this weekend? I'll explain coming up next. 93.51.
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1: State Fair tickets we have to give away a little bit later on the free stage at the State Fair. Gene Simmons, August the 20th at 7:30. Gene's going to join us coming up here at the top of the hour. Then Stephen Holder is going to be in as the Colts embark on yet another training camp, the final one at Grand Park in Westfield. And Stephen will go over a lot of questions, many more than even we witnessed going into last year.
13: coming up a little bit later on with us. East Bay Dunk. Did you have any idea, Caleb, what East Bay Dunk was?
0: I do, and I did before this
13: you
0: weekend.
13: You did know. What, okay, tell everybody what the East Bay Dunk is.
0: Here's my thing, though.
13: Yeah.
0: What I don't understand is to me, when I see an East Bay Dunk, I just think it's a between-the-legs dunk. That's what I think it is.
13: You don't know the origin of it.
0: I don't.
13: Okay.
0: And the biggest East Bay thing I know is the magazine where you could, like, order.
13: That's the first thing.
0: Right.
13: That's the first thing that many people would think.
0: So I saw Tyrese Halliburton do this, and I know you'll explain it, but I just think of that as a between-the-legs dunk, in my opinion.
13: So, first of all, the East Bay dunk from Halliburton that we witnessed via Pacers social over the weekend, was that a defining moment for you in him getting back to hopefully being Halliburton normal?
0: I mean, it's not nothing. I think it's great to see. I think there is a whole nother conversation when it gets to 5-on-5. And seeing him run up and down the floor. But I think at this point, when you're, I mean, geez, it's only a couple months, John. Training camp will be end of September. I mean, it's coming. So I feel like, yeah, it's a positive sign for sure.
13: All right. It's a good sign. But do you know the origin of the East Bay Dunk? And most notably, as a Pacer fan, you see Obi Toppin doing that in games. Obi does that in playoff games, in crucial moments in playoff games. Just really athletically gifted to do it whenever he damn straight pleases. That's Obi Toppin, who was behind the wheel of the pace car. Shout out for the Brickyard over the weekend. But the origin goes back to 94. But the origination has an Indiana tie. Seriously, does anybody know what many people view as the first time the East Bay Dunk was ever completed? That first moment. There is reportedly a first moment. I was not aware of this in its history. I knew about the 94 dunk competition, but I did not know about what they call the first execution of the East Bay that evidently was captured with rare footage at the Wigwam in Anderson. Anybody out there know of this particular legend? Well, if you don't, because I did not, I'll explain that coming up on the other side. Gene Simmons is going to join us, or at least scheduled to join us as well. Don't go anywhere. Hour two, straight ahead next.
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1: Oh, that was for Gene Simmons, and he's not on hold yet. This is our favorite Kiss song of all time here, even though it's about the biggest city in the state of Michigan that I love. Do you know I love the state of Michigan?
0: I didn't know that about you, John.
1: Yes,
0: you do?
1: Because I absolutely hate it.
0: Well, that makes sense now.
1: I do like Detroit Rock City, though.
0: Great song,
1: Detroit,
0: man.
1: Rock City. About regarding songs of cities, of real cities, and most would probably go New York, New York first. Where is Detroit Rock City? I love it. That is our favorite right there. Stephen Holder, top of the 5 o'clock hour, the Andy Moore Automotive Group Hotline. This is The Ride with JMV. I'm JMV. Thank you for joining us. And we've got a Hall of Famer, rock icon, who's been a part of the show before, has spent many an evening entertaining us here in Indianapolis. He was in charge of the creation of the song I Am Indy back in the day as well. He's going to be at the Indiana State Fair August the 20th. Of course, I am talking about Rock and Roll Hall of Famer, Songwriting Hall of Famer, the iconic Gene Simmons joins us. Hello, Gene. How are you this afternoon?
36: Wow, what a buildup. I feel much better. Thanks.
1: I know it. I didn't even write that. That was off the top of my head. Do you believe it?
36: No.
1: Because I've grown up with you. I mean, you're like my rocking uncle right here.
36: I appreciate it. Don't leave out the Hollywood Star Walk of Fame and the Kennedy Center and the Kennedy Center honors.
1: That was
36: a treat, because we're sitting there next to the president and the first lady, and we're just talking just about stuff. I knew the president before he became political in New York, you know, just socially.
2: Right.
36: But at any rate, we're talking while on stage, Garth Brooks is singing Shout It Out Loud and Cheap Trick is there. I mean, it was a real amazing event, really. And coming, you know, and this from a perspective of a 8.5-year-old kid who came from another country to America. And, you know, you hear about the land of plenty and the American dream. Let me tell you something. I am living proof that the American dream isn't just alive. It's alive and well.
2: Well, you showed the way, really. And this is why, Gene, I bring this up. Where would you place, if you do it all, the comparison between all that you see surrounding Taylor Swift? I mean, the global phenomenon compared to you and the Kiss Army that we knew.
36: Well, there's a simple idea in America: of the people, for the people, by the people. When you come from the loins of the people and you rise through the American dream, if you have the gumption, the wherewithal, the stick-to-itiveness, the, you know, just the idea that you're going to work harder than the person next to you, the heights are there to be climbed, and it may as well be you. Taylor came from nowhere, worked harder than you and I did, and scaled the heights, and good for her. Girl power, I'm all for it. She's the biggest ticket-selling music or political person that's ever existed on the planet. She drew more people to shows than the Pope. Now, having said that, Kiss hasn't done badly either. We broke records, attendance records by Elvis and the Beatles and stuff. Well, we did fine. But the thing you wind up learning is that it isn't all about you, that reaching the top of Mount Olympus isn't just for one person, that there's room up there for, I mean, if you dare reach for the sky, there's room up there for champions. That's plural.
2: So Gene Simmons, who's going to be at the State Fair coming up on August the 20th, we'll get into that in just a second. You said this right. Yeah, Elvis in the 50s, and obviously there are lasting effects for each decade here, but I'm just going decade to decade. Elvis, the Beatles, Kiss in the 70s, and obviously if you fast forward to Taylor Swift, it is amazing, too. And I always wanted to ask you, with the Kiss Army, because its invention, that term, started in Terre Haute, Indiana, how important was that as well to coincide with you and your iconic group to its rise of fame?
36: It was at the beginning of the band, 1975. We started 1974, New Year's Eve. And by the way, in terms of Taylor, her guitar player, John, is a, you know, grew up cutting his teeth, learned to play guitar, playing Kiss tunes. And if you go to YouTube and look up Taylor Swift Kiss Band, you'll see the entire band, including Taylor in Kiss makeup, coming out to join Keith Urban to sing one of his songs. But the entire band is in Kiss makeup, and then the rest of the road crew come out in Candy Kisses, you know, the Hershey's Candy Kisses.
2: Yeah.
36: I mean, it was a real hoot. You know, the thing that happens when you love the sound of your own voice is you can't remember the damn question.
2: It was about the significance of the Kiss Army. The reason why I bring that up is because it originated, the term did, in Terre Haute, Indiana, right?
36: It did. Did indeed. It happened in Terre Haute. As a matter of fact, the home of the George family that gave me a shot at being the head of marketing for IndyCar. I'm the guy that changed it from the IRL to IndyCar. And wrote the song I Am Indy, because I love the way I feel when I get behind the wheel. I am Indy. At any rate, there was a fan there whose name is Starkey, who called the local radio station in 1975 early. You guys aren't playing my favorite band, Kiss. And the radio station basically said, no, we don't play that band here. He goes, no, you should play that band. He starts to quote semi-threaten verbally, you better play Kiss. And they're going, no, we're not going to do it. He said, well, at 5 o'clock today, by that time, if you don't play them, in essence, the words went, the Kiss Army will surround your small radio station outside of town. And The radio station didn't play it. What happened? Thousands of KISS fans surrounded this little, you know, one-room broadcast center outside of town. And then the headline of the newspapers the next day was, KISS Army invades, you know, WKRP. It was unbelievable. And so the name, the KISS Army, stuck. The fans started to call themselves that based on that event that started in Terre Haute.
2: I still have the patch, the original patch back in the day.
36: No kidding.
2: Yeah. I have so much. The one thing that I don't have, and I'm assuming you have a lot, the pinball machine. I need the pinball machine, Gene.
36: Well, there are two versions. One is the original from the 70s.
2: Right.
36: $35 million worth of pinball machines were sold that first year. I mean, it was a big, big thing. And then Bally's brought out the newest generation, I don't know, about 10 years ago. But you can go on YouTube or someplace and find them. They're available. You'll have to pay a pretty penny.
2: Sure.
36: But they're still out there.
2: I have your lunchbox, too.
36: As a matter of fact, KISS is a very strange phenomenon. I mean, I was, as it was going on, my jaw was dropping at the astonishing amounts of licensing and merchandising. It was just beyond anything anybody had ever done other than Disney. So we were like Disney without the overhead. We had everything from KISS condoms to KISS caskets. I mean, we got you coming and going.
2: Gene Simmons is with us. He's going to be with us again coming up on August the 20th, actually right here at the Indiana State Fair. Was there ever something that you wish you would have done marketing-wise with the band to take advantage that you didn't? And also, I guess, reverse that up, was there something that you did do that you wish you hadn't?
36: Well, it continues now. We are now partnered with a company called Pop House that is working on our makeup and, you know, the iconic branding and stuff. So they're going to be everything from movies. In fact, we're at the casting stage of a film, cartoon show, theme parks. I mean, it's nuts. It's really going great. If you're ever going to be in Las Vegas, I'd recommend you stop by at the Rio Hotel. My collection, most of it anyway, is at KISS World. And your jaw will drop. There'll be at least 1,000 items there. You'll have to spend days just to take all that stuff in. Yeah.
2: It's
36: quite rough.
2: Yeah.
36: If you say the American dream, I'm telling you, coming here as an 8.5-year-old legal immigrant, you have to stress legal, because we waited years in line with my mother. It the words just don't describe it. Anybody, anywhere, at any time, if you put in the work, there are no limitations. The biggest stars in the world, the richest people in the world, they're in America. It's just, there's no limit as long as you're willing to put in the time and the work.
2: I was not apart with you guys, but I was in the building at the Field House. Your final show here in Indy with the band KISS was now maybe 3 years ago, something like that, in November, I think it was. You had these big inflatables of all you guys there, you know, you and Paul, whatever happened. I think they were inflatables, right? Those things that you carried from concert venue to concert venue. Do you still have those someplace?
36: Oh, they're not inflatables. They're real giant people.
2: Oh, see, I thought they were. Somebody told me they're inflatables.
36: They walked out of the concert. They're all 40 feet.
2: Oh, yeah. Okay. All right. Now I know where you're going. Come on now. I'm not as bright as you. Like, I'll take you for your word.
36: we have warehouses full of that stuff. That
2: how can a guy see that? Could I ever see that? Would you allow that?
36: What do you have in mind?
2: Well, what strings could you pull?
36: I have to warn you, I'm straight.
2: No, I don't mean that. I mean, just in general, hey, longtime fan, generational fan right here. I sure as hell would love to see it. What do you think?
36: I've never had that request from anybody else. it's happened more times. So it's a big, big number.
2: You know, you've been on this show a number of times. You know, you called me once from Finland. True story.
36: Okay.
2: Yeah.
36: And then what happened?
2: No, we had a healthy conversation while you were in Finland, I think. That was,
36: yeah.
2: That was, yeah. It's always good because, listen, you and I are in lockstep. You talk about your fans. You had global fans, and I am among those that were your largest back then as far as
36: You're very kind, and if you ever meet celebrities of any kind that forget that were it not for the fans, who are ultimately and invariably, to use big words like gymnasium, they're the bosses. And if you start to believe your own hype, were it not for the fans, you'd be asking the next person in line, would you like some fries with that? And by the way, there's nothing wrong with that either. Just, you know, the work ethic is what it's about, but you have to recognize that all your power, you're on the radio, you've got millions of fans, you've got zillions of dollars in your pocket, but that's all due to the folks listening to you. They are your power, and you cannot mistreat the fans. They're the bosses. That's where it begins and ends.
2: I'm glad you brought that up, because that's my favorite thing to do is to go out and do live shows with people that come out with me.
36: The
2: just
36: best.
2: Like, just
36: the,
2: like you're going to do on the 20th of August at the Indiana State Fair.
36: What's a party if you're the only one there? Come on. Exactly. But the amazing thing about this idea of the fans and the people in elections and everything goes to the heart of what America is all about. Of the people, for the people, by the people. The politicians, the rock stars, and all the people that scale the heights come from the loins of the people of the United States. They're not born kings and queens and all that the way they do in Europe and other parts of the world. Our leaders, our people who scale the heights come from the people, which is why you should never forget where you come from.
2: Hey, I got a quick question for you,
36: I never touched her.
2: You mentioned loins now twice in our conversation. Could you ever work the word loins into a Kiss song, into a lyric? How would you do it? You're a songwriting Hall of Famer, and I'm just expecting you to turn this around like Lickety right here.
36: I can't pick on it, but one of the reasons I use fancy words, self-aggrandizement and other big words like gymnasium. I used to be a sixth grade teacher.
2: Yes.
36: And I tried hard to, light the fire in the belly of these little kids. Once you have that fire of inquisitiveness, then you'll continue to learn your whole life. And there used to be a great thing in newspapers. There used to be words of the day. It was a wonderful idea. It was a new word every day. It was a little corner in a box, and it would tell you, here's the word, and then here's what it means. And by the way, if you saw that stuff in a year, you'd learn 365 new words every year. Those are a lot of words.
2: Yeah, well, I mean, things have changed, and you have been one that has adapted. When you think about it, I said you're generational, which you are, certainly along with your band, too. Paul is generational as well. I'm thinking about this. How difficult has it been? Because it seems like in the last 20-plus years, the things have changed on a dime, and I mean with a quick pace, much quicker than the decades prior to. How have you stayed on top of things with that in mind, Gene?
36: I think you've got to be flexible. The world doesn't stand up and tap dance to your whims. The aesthetics have changed dramatically, and some of it I think works, and some of it I think is very extreme. Everybody should have the right to aspire and job opportunities and be treated nicely and so on. But none of us want to have your particular point of view, whether it's religious or gender or anything like that, pushed in our faces, But you should have the right to be whoever you want to be, worship who you want to worship. It's nobody's business. But try not to be an a-hole about it and torture people by coming up to their faces and telling them that your way of life is the only way. It's not. And by the way, the rest of the people can respect your way and not recognize that it's legitimate. But if it's good for you, great. The French have a phrase called laissez-faire. Live and let live.
2: I am indie. I think we talked about this before. You were a part of IndyCar in the creation of that song, that positioning statement back in the day. More than that,
36: I was brought on to try to increase the penetration, as they say, of the IRL, which was the Indy Racing League, into general pop culture.

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1: Just don't have a theme song. You know, you can have a burger chain and they can have a theme song, but how come not you don't? So I sat down and wrote, I am Indy, because I love the way I feel when I get behind the wheel. I am Indy. And by the way, I is all races, all religions, all sexes, and even though they, thems, anything you are.
2: Well, it could be Indianapolis. Indianapolis, I in Indianapolis am Indy.
1: All that, the I love, Indy, all that stuff, or I am Indianapolis, that all came from me, babe. All the cities in the world noticed that it worked. So when we toured, the year after, we toured Spain, and I noticed billboards that I am Barcelona. And yeah. Then the Football League said, I am the NFL. Yeah, they all took it. Once something works, it works for everything and everybody.
2: Detroit Rock City is my favorite song with you guys. I should say most noted song for me. My favorite song is Hotter Than Hell. Where's Hotter Than Hell ranked for you, Gene?
1: Well, it was at the beginning. Songs aren't just songs.
2: It's raw. I think that's raw to me. It felt raw. I liked it.
1: It is. Yeah. It is, but it's also songs are the soundtrack of your life. You don't just remember a song. You remember how old you were, where you were, what was going on in your life. That's the magic of songs. And when they resonate, you don't just remember the song to sing along. You remember where you were, who you were with. That's the magic of music. So, yeah, for me, of course, all that resonated because I was there for all of it. And I am there. But, you know, there are new songs. In fact, Kiss went into the studio and recorded a new song, which I'm not allowed to talk about just yet.
2: I think you should, though.
1: It'll come out soon.
2: Okay. Fair. That's fair.
1: Okay.
2: You're coming, listen, and I want to come out and see you on Thursday, the 20th of August, so I hope you don't mind to, like, wave at you and say, hey, remember talking to me?
1: Well, why don't you get your pretty butt in the front of the stage?
2: Yes.
1: And I'll pull you up so you can sing with us.
2: I think that's a hell of an idea you got right there, Gene. Why don't we do that? Let's execute this plan that you've come up with. You're really good at coming up with plans. Let's execute this one.
1: Look, I'd be my pleasure. I would only recommend to leave the big flat red shoes and the red nose and the seltzer bottle at home.
2: I promise.
1: And kind of dress up, you know, if you want to be on stage with rock stars.
2: So are cargo shorts out? Because that's kind of my repertoire, clothing-wise.
1: That's a little G-A-Y.
2: Gene Simmons is with us. I do have one final thing I have to ask you because everybody will. So completely retired and done with Kiss, or might there be? Because you mentioned new music coming out. We've got to wait on that.
1: Kiss is going into what happens with caterpillars. You go into the cocoon, but what comes out has wings and goes in places where the band has never gone before. So that's what's going on with Kiss. Pop House is launching us into areas that we've never done before, including movies, cartoons, shows, theme parks, all that kind of stuff. You'll see.
2: All right. I just want to know if you guys are going to get back together one more time. Because I saw you in Indy, that was the last time in Indy. But I'm, you know,
1: yeah,
2: I wonder.
1: Kiss the band with Paul and myself and makeup and stuff, we're not allowed to do that. But in November in Las Vegas, we do have the Kiss Cruise where, without makeup, we'll be doing Unplugged. We'll be showing... there's a secret thing that'll blow your mind that we're going to show the fans there. And when the fans come over there, we take over the entire, I think it's going to be at the Virgin Hotel. So every room is taken over by the fans. It's a real hoot. It's a 3-day event. Kiss Cruise, November, Las Vegas.
2: All right. And then on the 20th of August at the Indiana State Fair, you're going to be there and I'm going to be up in the front row and I'm going to come up on stage and we're going to sing something. Cool?
1: Hold up a, you know, hold

0: Hold up a sign. Make it easy.
1: Hey, remember this guy? You called me from Finland once as well. It'll be on my sign.
0: The question is, what did I call you?
1: Exactly. It's always a pleasure. Thank you for calling in. I can't wait to see you coming up in August, August the 20th, okay?
0: You bet. See you then.
1: Yeah. Gene Simmons on the Andy Mohr Automotive Group Hotline. As usual, an incredibly interesting conversation. I'll go up there. Seriously, my favorite, and Caleb played us in with Detroit Rock City. I love that song, but Hotter Than Hell is probably my favorite. It's always really raw. And you go back to, I think it was 75 with Hotter Than Hell. You go back to that, and listening to it at a young age, it was almost like, oh, wait a minute, they're cussing. But he said, hell. I mean, it was, like now you go, hey, Hotter Than Hell, whatever. But back then it was like, hey, I don't know if we could play that. Hey, don't let our grandparents hear, but Hotter Than Hell. It was like you were pushing back versus authority. That's pretty awesome. Gene Simmons was really good. And a shout out to Andy Wilson, who cobbled that together. And Gene, even though he made jokes about me, he did joke about me a couple of times. That's cool. Quick break. We'll come back. Stephen Holder, Colts camp begins coming up tomorrow, as they report. He's got a lot of questions, and more questions we have about this team than certainly answers right now. We'll get Stephen Holder on here coming up at the top of the hour. We have State Fair tickets for you as well before the end of the show. 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
2: Showers and thunderstorms are going to move in from the north and west this evening, capable of damaging winds along with frequent lightning and heavy downpours. These are humidity-driven thunderstorms. That'll be the story this evening and into the overnight hours. I'm Fox 59 meteorologist Ethan Rosick.
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1: My vehicle's too big. Stop giggling, everybody. I'm talking about a vehicle. My vehicle is too big.
12: 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The Fan.
1: Oh, this is it, right? This is raw. My favorite Kiss song is this. Caleb, 75's Hotter Than Hell on B105.7. 93.5 and 107.5, The Fan. By the way, you may have had the Gene Simmons conversation interrupted a couple of different times because of weather warnings. There is some severe weather. If you go up I-65, even north of Lafayette right now, there is some severe weather up there.
17: I got a question for you, John. Yes. Is that this time of day? Because I feel like I filled in on other shows.
1: Yeah.
17: And I don't deal with the EAS alerts as much as I do when I, from 3 to 6.
1: There is still, going back, I had Rob Ray, who's the former NHLer of the Buffalo Sabres radio network on. And he was great going through Stanley Cup stuff and, there was a storm blew through here, and it was like one of the worst I've ever seen, like live on the air. You could not, out this window, you couldn't see a foot out the window. It was from west to east, blowing. The rain was sideways. It was incredible. So, yeah. And I think normally, unless it's happening at night, right? Normally, this is the time where you get the highest of humidity and heat of the day, and then I'm sure Gene Simmons would write a song about it right now. Then all of a sudden, these things collide, meteorologically speaking. And
17: yeah, he was using big words, wasn't he?
1: He was, but he couldn't come up with. I asked him to add loin. He mentioned loins twice. And I don't know if anybody else noticed this, because I am very, and I want him to be open. He was fun as hell. But could you guys tell when we started going, we get off into a little bit of a political realm because this is who I am. I redirect. I'm a great redirector.
17: Detour. Well, the detour side was put out.
1: And I don't make it noticeable for anybody. No matter how smart you are, I'm going to be able to do it in very covered up terms. But he was awesome. That was the best that he's been on with me a number of times, and that was the best that he has been. Not that the other times were bad. Elvis writes this, outstanding interview with Gene Simmons. We figured he would be a total a-hole. He actually was cool. And then he kind of did the a-hole thing a little bit, but it was amazing. you didn't like my cargo shorts, evidently. My idea there. Didn't like that. BT said, I was blown away with the interview with Gene Simmons. I was expecting a self-promoting segment, but it was incredible. Humble, great stories, appreciative. Just a great interview. I have to warn you. Yeah, I'm straight. No cargo shorts. I did get that part of it. Gutshot slobbering over JMV slobbering over Gene Simmons so much he had to remind him that he was what? Come on. Just joking. Nah, he was really good. I had a very fun time with that, and hopefully you guys did. And, you know, we got into IndyCar, and I am Indy a little bit with him. But it was pretty much non-sports. He's going to be worthy of the time and the effort on August the 20th, I promise you that. And at no point, I'm assuming, you know, did he say that they couldn't, they're not allowed to put on the makeup or do anything like that again? It seems like that he's always got other stuff in mind. That's the way that it seems to me. Now, I'm assuming Tyrese Halliburton could do that East Bay dunk before this, right? Is there like video of him doing it before this? That was like, it was almost like that was the first time, or is that the first, obviously that's the first time after the injury.
17: That's what I think the reaction was for.
1: Has anybody asked him, does anybody know? Where is he right now? Is he around? Can you text him? Does anybody know Tyrese Halliburton? Was he able to do that often before that?
17: That's a good question.
1: I'm assuming he was, and I know that he was excited because that was the first time, obviously, you know, after the Achilles injury. But was he able to do it prior, and how much did he do it?
17: That's a great question.
1: There's not anything. I've never seen anything on video of him doing it.
17: And he's not known as that type of player, right? No. Like, he is not the high-flying acrobatic.
1: It wasn't so much about coming back from the injury, to me, that was significant. I didn't know he was able to do that.
17: Honestly, me neither.
1: Because we're desensitized because the athleticism, especially in the NBA, is so ridiculous. And we get to watch Obi Toppin do stuff like this. You know, he could do it in jeans. I didn't know that even prior to it. He's athletic. He's gifted. I didn't know he was able to do that prior to the injury. So that's why I was surprised more than anything else. East Bay dunk.
17: It's good to see. We need to find somebody that was there at the wigwam.
1: Does anybody know if Halliburton was easily able to do that East Bay prior to the video that the Pacers sent out? And I know the Pacers are kind of half-assed, you know, sometimes with the PR stuff. But can somebody over there tell me, at least set me straight here, because I don't have a direct line to Tyrese Halliburton. But somebody could tell me. I'm just curious. And I'm sure somebody over there will get back with me October. I won't hold my breath. But I am curious. I'm assuming so, but that looked like a dude. It looked like it was even more than like, you know, post Achilles injury. I will say this. The part that excited me the most out of just something that happens in a workout like that, that happens to be on video, was his kid-like, fun-loving reaction was cool. So,
17: well, and I would say this too, John, like, obviously, the Achilles injury has been a big topic in this city over the past calendar year. And, like, here we are, Tyrese throwing down this dunk is, like, huge news, and that's over a year since he tore his. And then you get the news today that Daniel Jones is, I mean, news from over the weekend, really. But Daniel Jones is going to be good, and that's under a year since he did, nine months since he tore his. So it's just kind of interesting that there's two different timelines for that.
1: It is not like what it used to be. Talk to Stephen Holder about Daniel Jones coming up here at the top of the hour. I don't think you saw this. Our guy Fulton was in a softball tournament over the weekend. I think he was down. Have you seen this video?
17: I haven't seen the video, but he called and I told him to text you about it.
1: Yeah, he sent me the video.
17: Oh, boy.
1: Here's what he sent me on X. This is from our good friend Fulton. I got hit in the head with a softball. Please keep me in your prayers. So you remember last week when the dude for the A's fouled the baseball off his nuts?
17: Yeah.
1: Which is bad.
17: Yeah.
1: It was a ruptured testicle was the outcome of fouling a baseball off your nuts. Fulton fouled it off his face. Fulton, in the video right here, I don't know if Fulton wants me to share this video or not. I may not share this.
17: That might not be.
1: He fouls it So I hope you're okay, buddy, because he fouls it off his grill.
17: Oh, man.
1: And he was out in front of it. It's a softball pitch, right? And he's out in front of it, and he fouls it off his face.
17: Right here. Oh, no, Fulton.
1: Yeah, he hit and right off his face.
17: This is not good.
1: No.
17: Oh, man.
1: So, hey, Fulton, buddy, that is what, like, I had coaches in the past, and I always thought, yeah, because it didn't happen to you. When stuff like that happens, it's called character builder. It's just a character builder, buddy. Don't run away from it. I wouldn't expect him to in the future. That is just a character builder. But he flat fouled that off his face. Now, it's a softball. It's coming in slow, but, I mean, it's still a softball hit in the face. I don't know if I've ever seen anybody foul a softball off their face.
17: Hey,
1: that may be recognition here. See, if I were to share, I'm afraid what might happen to it. So I may just leave it right there. You know what I mean? I'm afraid that it may go.
17: I think that's places. Probably smart.
1: Yeah. And we love our buddy, so I'm not going to be, that would be crankish.
17: Now, when I was younger and played Little League Baseball, John, you would have to wear like a cage over your batting helmet.
1: Yeah.
17: The cage. So, I mean, we might need to get Fulton one of those going forward.
1: I'm looking and I'm doing analysis of the video, and there was no cage. It was grill.
17: Obviously.
1: It was a grill right there. So a shout out to our buddy Fulton. Yeah, do not let that keep you down. As the great Buster Hayes once told me, as he coached us up in the tightest of the tight 70s Wrangler jeans, just working an overnight shift at the Foundry, Central Foundry in Bedford, Indiana. Just coming out of the north end after that shift. It's a character builder. He was right. It was a character builder. So thank you, Fulton, for sharing that. We will not take that any further. So, yeah, Michael Lombardi was a frequent guest on this show. Then he got hired by Bill Belichick to be the general manager at North Carolina, the football program. He is getting paid, but he is on paid leave. Apparently an HR situation for him at Chapel Hill. That's a story we shall continue to follow. And I should mention this. I'll tell you what, I'll tease it one more time. The East Bay dunk that we were talking about with Tyrese Halliburton over the weekend. The East Bay dunk goes back to the slam dunk competition in the NBA in 1994. Timberwolves rookie Isaiah Ryder executed his signature East Bay funk dunk to captivate a national audience. The East Bay funk dunk, because Ryder is from Oakland, was the East Bay of Oakland. So that was Isaiah Ryder's roots. And that's where East Bay, the East Bay area of the San Francisco Bay region, combined with its funky, stylish flair. And I didn't even know that it was called the, I just saw between your legs. I never called it the East Bay dunk.
17: I'm saying, that's what I'm saying.
1: However, on the other side, I shall tell you this. The first ever East Bay dunk started, according to this, in 1983 at the Wigwam in Anderson. Tell you who that is coming up on the other side, and there actually is video evidence of that. That is why that is considered the origin of the East Bay in Anderson, Indiana, in 1983. That for you, Stephen Holder, a little over 15 minutes away. Colts report coming up tomorrow. We'll talk to Stephen about some of his burning questions, if you will, at the top of the hour. And State Fair tickets coming up, too. If you miss Gene Simmons, podcast 107.5thefan.com. Kevin Lee of Fox a little bit earlier. 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
1: The East Bay dunk. Onyx, by the way. Well done. Caleb's over there. I'm John. The East Bay dunk and its origination. I saw this, and there's video evidence of it. Former Anderson Indian Andre Morgan in a dunk contest. My friend J-Law says, as soon as you said the Wigwam and Anderson, 1983, Andre Morgan, here is the video evidence. I am going to send this out. And I'm also, oh, I told you I'm not going to hold my breath on somebody down there telling me. Was it an often thing with Tyrese Haliburton doing that before he did it over the weekend? I'm not trying to make the, hey, you know what? He's going to be back and being great, because it doesn't take that video evidence for me to believe in Tyrese Haliburton. I think you know that to be true. He is a guy that is going to be back out there and making everybody better, unlike anybody else in the NBA. I don't care what you say. Yeah, there are higher scores. Yeah, there are higher this and higher that. But in terms of somebody that is counted on to make teammates, to elevate teammates to levels in which alone, as we witnessed a year ago, they're incapable of doing. And that's okay. A lot of us are built that way. In fact, most of us are built that way. That's why we will tend to follow incredible levels of leadership. I like to be led. Sometimes it's cool to lead. Sometimes I feel confident in leading, but not like that, and not all the time. But in terms of basketball with the Pacers, there is nothing more essential than his leadership and his play, where he orchestrates making everybody better. But he did that East Bay over the weekend, which I never knew was called the East Bay. And again, the roots at least started with that in mind from Isaiah Ryder back in 1984 in the dunk competition. But evidently the first ever known video footage, and I'm shocked, like Dr. J or David Thompson never, they've had to have done that, just not on video. It had to be like 8mm back then, probably. So I'm assuming maybe David Thompson or, you know, Julius Erving, somebody with incredible athleticism and hops back in the day probably did it. Andre Morgan, I will send out the video evidence that J-Law has provided me right here. Let's see if I can see that again. Evidently going back to 1983 in the wigwam for this. He's rocking the number 70. He's a big dude, too. Nah, he's the non-dribble variety between the legs and up and under. And God, it's great to see that. That was a highlight back in 1983. With the awesome, and we miss him a great deal, from Channel 13 WTHR, the legendary Don Hine. Man, that is some solid video right there. Thank you, J-Law, for that. The origins of the East Bay dunk is right there. The Colts replace C.J. Allen and Alec Pierce. Rookie linebacker. What do they call everybody around here? There's a big dork calls him Green Dot, right?
17: Green, or something. Yep, that's the.
1: No, you're not allowed to use Green Dot on this show.
17: We're going
1: to
17: set some ground rules.
1: We're setting ground rules. All right. You guys all okay with us never referencing CJ Allen as Green Dot? I can't do it. There's no way. I just had Gene Simmons make fun of my shorts, so there's zero way I can go with Green Dot. So Green Dot is right there with Mount Rushmore of just a high level of dorkery. So he and Alec Pierce, active, physically unable to perform list. That is from the Colts. We'll talk about that with Stephen Holder. He's going to join us coming up in about 7 minutes right here. And Green Dot is where the headset, right?
17: They hear the call. Signal caller for the defense, yeah.
1: When did that When did green dots, the first time there was a green dot on the helmet? I remember that moment because everybody was at, what's the green dot about? Why is there a green dot there? And you, that has transitioned into this dorkery right here. Green dot.
17: Well, you know, this news dropping right now, Jamie, it is perfect timing, like you said, with Steven coming up.
1: Perfect timing.
17: Excited to ask him what this means.
1: The CJ Allen thing, I didn't know anything about that.
17: Yeah.
1: The Alec Pierce, this all makes you wonder. And again, I'm not here to say, but did he have that done in February or March? These guys were done in December.
17: So, right, you know? Right. But it was, I think he's about 4 months in because it was announced in March, which was after when he signed the contract, and it's about 4 to 6 month rehab.
1: It's not like things have always been greatly. Can I rub my eyes and go, man, and I know it's easy for me to say it's somebody else's body and all this, but holy hell. Let's make sure things line up. Is that fair? I think it's fair to listen. Most of the things that Colts fans have to say are fair to say, considering the lack of results over the years. So we'll start there. Perfect timing with Stephen Holder is going to join us on the other side. Perfect timing for the state fair tickets. Gene Simmons was on the show a little bit earlier, and it seemed as if he was jovial, fun-loving. He was really good. The podcast at 107.5thefan.com. And Kevin Lee, some things that they could do with the Brickyard, and he agreed with me on two things. You add some sort of concert, country concert. You got to do that if you're NASCAR. This is not an IMS problem. This is a NASCAR issue. If you want more butts in these seats than what you had, or you don't want the optics, then get some hillbilly band in there like Florida Georgia Line. Or actually, it doesn't even have to be a hillbilly band like that. Just get somebody in there. You bring like a guy like Hardy that's lined up with Outlaw Light Lager, and then everybody wins on that. And Carson Quapple was the winner of the O'Reilly Auto Parts Series race, the Pennzoil 250 or whatever, and then did a burnout after he unplugged his radio, but clearly in the driver's meeting, they're told not to do it. He did a burnout on the Yard of Bricks, which was a massive mistake. But please, somebody around him has to say, hey, here's what we can do. Get down there with a wire scrubbing brush and help these people out, and you're going to gain fans you had no idea did exist. Fans of IndyCar or IMS. You're going to gain more fans. People are going to go, hey, look at this guy. You know, he made a mistake, but he's making up for it. And that's all people ask. You make up for mistakes that are made. You make up for it. Would have been perfect if you'd have anybody around you in PR that had any sense whatsoever. Because if you don't recognize it, you have to be able to lean on those around you that are able to recognize it. Alas, it wasn't done, and that was a massive missed opportunity. And in fact, that was more of a missed opportunity than mistake made in the first place. CJ Allen and Alec Pierce, their situations and more coming up on the other side. Stephen Holder, the start of Colts camp, the final time at Grand Park, the walk-in. They call it a walk-in or a walk-through. What is that tomorrow? The check-in?
17: Yeah, let's go with check-in. I think that's fair.
1: The check-in happens tomorrow. Stephen Holder with us next.
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1: In the words of Caitlin Clark a little bit earlier, were you about to play something right there?
17: I was.
1: What were you
17: going to
1: play?
17: You know,
1: I'm sorry, we don't have the synergy just together just yet. But what were you about to play?
17: I was about to say play a little thing of Shane Steichen saying Daniel Jones was good to go.
1: Well, hold on one second. I'll get to the Caitlin Clark stuff a little bit later on. This is what Shane Steichen had to say about Daniel Jones.
33: He looks great. You know, he's attacked the rehab process as good as it gets. You know, he's in that building all spring, you know, from 6 a.m. to whatever, 6 p.m. Mm. He's put in the work. He got some good reps, you know, in OTAs doing 7-on-7, but he'll be a full participant when we start next week and get into the team drills. So, you know, I know he's looking forward to that and he's ready to go.
1: Well, that's kind of what he told me back in February or early March, whenever that was at the Combine. The one thing I know about having Shane Steichen on here, which is not altogether unique, but can be viewed as unusual, is that with him, I had no less than 35 questions ready. Because I knew, and he's much better if you're live, like right there in front of him, on the phone, it is not great. Ah. But if he's right there, I knew that there were going to be like some three-word answers I was dealing with. I had 35 questions ready to go, which is much different than having Gene Simmons on the show when I have like two and he just goes and he's Gene Simmons. Podcast 107.5thefan.com. I will get to that Caitlin Clark stuff from over the weekend, too. It's awesome to hear somebody just say, hey, I want to play ball. And that's what I admire most about her. All this other jackassery that she has to deal with. I mean, it's one thing to be out there and get technicals and laugh it off. That at least still is a part of the game. This other stuff is stupid and it's stuff she doesn't create. And I give her credit for just trying to concentrate on what she does. And that's hoops. That from All-Star Weekend coming up, too. Before I get to Stephen Holder, JMV. So I'm listening to the JMV Takeover on Saturday night. Did I really hear you play Afro Man because I got high? You did. And then how did you play that? Well, it's interesting you ask. It was heavily edited. Not heavily. Yeah, it was pretty heavily edited. Nothing is more edited. I have a version of No Vaseline where it's just like beeping all the way through. Beep, beep, beep, beep, beep, beep all the way through. But this, there are a few edits. But with the All Request Show, they give me 6 hours every Saturday night. This is one of the reasons I love it as much as I do. And they go, hey, you know what? We have this number one ranked station in the market, even if it is Nielsen ratings and stupid. But the number one ranked station in the market is legit. They are that well listened to. They are that good. But we're going to get this number one station in the market, and we're going to turn you loose. You just do whatever you want. It's like a radio person's dream. So there's zero way I'd pass that up. And in the process, sometimes you're going to break some eggs, meaning I'll play some stuff or stuff is requested that those that run the station are probably going to go, yeah, oh, yeah. And I'll just do it. Because two things are going to happen, right, Caleb? They're either they're going to tell you and go, oh, yeah, that's my bad, okay. Or they're going to forget about it. And then that gives me license to do again and again and again.
17: You're the radio legend, not me, yeah, so I'm new to all this.
1: Two things, right, A and B, and it's both good. And what that does as well is it puts a live body. And as Gene Simmons mentioned a little bit earlier, it is about the fans. In this case, it's about the listeners, and I'm always about you guys. You may not like what I'm saying all the time, but I am full-time. 100% of what I do is about you guys and with you guys. That's why that is essential every Saturday night. And it's a form of radio that, just simply put, does not exist any longer. It's funny, right? All the nerds in radio out there, these consultants try to tell me about organic and unique. It is incredibly unique just because everything is voice tracked and taped and AI'd now, and I'm not having that. It is not organic because it is a brand, a style of radio that we all of us at one point in our life listening to this medium grew up with. And because nobody does it, it now makes it unique. It's JMV Takeover on Saturday night, B105.7. Meantime, on the Andy Moore Automotive Group hotline, here he is. The summertime has officially ended. No more popping open the water plug or anything. It is all over for Stephen Holder of ESPN because it gets real coming up tomorrow. Good afternoon, Stephen.
0: Hello there. Mixed feelings. Always at this time of year.
1: Summertime is officially over for you.
0: Yeah, it's fine because the truth is, man, we spent all year talking and talking and talking about it, right? And then when they actually give you something tangible, we got to be thankful for that. So we got it, man. We're ready to roll.
1: All right. Well, Alec Pierce, not surprising today with the Colts making that announcement of the physically unable to perform list. Was the C.J. Allen one surprising?
0: Yeah, that one was. He must have had some slight issue here in the past, 6 weeks since they've been gone? Because when they left for the offseason, he was fine. But he had some sort of issue with his calf. We'll hopefully get the details from Chris Ballard tomorrow. What I can say for right now is that it is not expected to be a long-term thing. You know, you can go on pup for as little as like a day. You know, I've seen that actually happen. It just means that at that particular moment, you are not able to practice like right now. But it doesn't mean that he won't be in a couple of days or a week from now or what have you. But I do think there is some urgency to get him out there. There clearly is, right? CJ Allen has to be ready. They don't really have a plan B at middle linebacker. He is the plan. So certainly they could put a body in there, but that's who they want starting at middle linebacker. And given all of the responsibilities of that job, he needs to be out there. He needs every rep. So I'll be watching to see how that goes.
1: Is it simply put here that time is, for any rookie, time is of the essence, but his job responsibility out of the gate is going to be substantial here. And even if he has dealt with it on the highest of levels, you know, playing in the SEC, playing at Georgia, coming out of high school at a very young age, this is massively still going to be different. So you can't afford to miss really any time whatsoever.
0: No, I agree with that. Yes. I mean, you know, historically that middle linebacker, that's the guy who is communicating with Lou Anarumo, the defensive coordinator. So he's getting the headset in his helmet and getting the play call. He's having to huddle the guys up and get them lined up. You know, there's a lot of responsibility in there for, you know, a 22-year-old kid. He is mature beyond his years. Having had a little bit of dealings with him, I feel like I can sense that from him. And the coaches, more importantly, have said that they see that too. So I'm optimistic about his ability to do it. Lou Anarumo is not a guy to give rookies the benefit of the doubt. Okay. He never has been. And he's always had that reputation where, like, you know, young guys, you're already behind the eight ball with him historically. And so that says to me, the fact that Lou Anarumo is saying to us, this guy actually has something a little different about him. And that carries a lot of weight with me, you know, because that's not something he just says, you know, just casually. So I think it's all positive with CJ Allen, with the understanding, okay, as long as you have the understanding that rookies do screw up, okay? He's going to blow a coverage at some point. He's gonna you know, have a bad run fit here and there. You know, those things happen. They just do. And you have to accept them. And that is just sort of par for the course with young guys.
1: You know, it's interesting about this. Stephen Holder's on the Andy Moore Automotive Group hotline, that while you expect that, and that absolutely is going to happen, not going to be a lot of Colts fans that are going to give this too much leeway. It's going to be, hey, you got to get out there and you got to get humping. You got to get humping right away. We're going to get to your questions you have to start the season in just a second, which are ample, certainly even more than last year. And really what is representative about that is the start they got off to was tremendous. But because there were no end of season results, injuries, whatever the case, people view them with a lot more questions than even what we had talked about a year ago. But before we get to that, Alec Pierce, what's your expectation on how long he's going to be waiting to get back into things after the surgery?
0: Yeah, well, I mean, we can only speculate right now, but let's go back to what he said in the off season, which, I mean, he left the door open for this to potentially be a little bit of a lengthy absence. Okay. That's not me putting those words in his mouth. I mean, he said that, you know, he had a ways to go, and he said, hopefully this doesn't linger beyond mid August. But the fact that, or he said, like, you know, I think the words he used were, you know, hopefully it doesn't last more than a couple weeks into camp. But that tells me that he left that possibility open, that this thing could linger a couple weeks into camp. Well, that puts us, I think, almost beyond the dual practices, the joint practices, of which they have, I think, late next week, if I'm not mistaken. I got to get my calendar right here. I don't have it in front of me. But my point is, they're heading out to New England, I think, late next week already, you know, for their first joint workout. And then, you know, the week after that, they're back here, I think the week after that for Atlanta, right? So those are big workouts. Those are really important practices. And you've got a quarterback coming off an injury. You got his number one receiver coming off an injury. They haven't had any time together this offseason. You know, all those little things.
1: Both just got paid.
0: They are
1: Yeah.
0: I mean, these are all impediments to progress, right? Progress happens when you are out there and you're throwing the ball to each other and you're getting work done. They are not doing either of those things because they have not been together. And even Daniel Jones has been limited, obviously. So, yeah, I mean, look, it's not conducive to success. It doesn't mean they can't have success. It just means this isn't helping them achieve it.
1: Well, and the Michael Pittman Jr., even without, you know, the high level of production with Michael Pittman Jr., and a lot of people are going to easily forget about his presence there because there was not that level of expected production, but it's even more magnified the longer that Alec Pierce is not there, because it's going to be like a Halliburton situation, Stephen. The expectation for Halliburton, and it's going to be unfair, is, hey, he's all of a sudden going to be postseason of the year before last when he hits the floor in October. And you're going to have to see seemingly two Alec Pierce hit the ground running at a very fast pace, which is probably, simply put, not going to happen.
0: Yeah, I think, you know, the Michael Pittman Jr. issue, I think, is something we have to talk about. And we have, but I just don't think we can't turn the page from it yet. Until they figure out how to turn the page there. Look, this guy caught 80 passes last year. Now, he was only 9.8 yards per reception, which is, you know, very modest. But on the other hand, let's think about this. Take 80 receptions out of that offense last year. And do you think you feel it? I would say absolutely you feel it, right? So you have to make that up somewhere. And they're going to have to make it up right now, at least with a lesser player. You know, they still have options out there. I don't think Deebo Samuel has landed anywhere, if I'm not mistaken. You know, there's always Stephon Diggs, which, you know, that's a whole different conversation. But, you know, Keenan Allen, right? So, I mean, like, I do think that's still in play, like them signing a wide receiver. I have not turned the page on that. I think that they will keep that on the table, depending on how this goes to start training camp. You know, I just think they're too thin. That's just my assessment of it at wide receiver. I think they're too thin. You are one injury away from a catastrophe.
1: Have Alec Pierce got that procedure done earlier?
0: Well, ideally, yes. But I don't think it was just as simple as I'm a free agent and I don't want to do this right now. Now, did that play some role in it? Possibly. It's totally possible. But I also understand what he's saying, which is that, you know, the doctors said that there were a couple of different ways to handle this. And the first approach to it with a certain form of treatment, that approach, they tried it and they thought it had a chance to work. It did not take. This is the bottom line. It just did not. And the problem is you had to give it, I believe, I think it was like platelet treatment. You know what I mean? And, you know, and I think by the time they gave that its opportunity to run its course, which I believe is like an 8-week process. By the time you do that, you're into March now, you know, after the season. The season's over in January. You go get checked out and then you got to give it 2 months. So, it's March by the time they realize this thing's not working. And so at that point, now he's having surgery and he's a free agent at that point. So you're probably at that point waiting until after you sign. You know, you don't want to, in his defense, I wouldn't do surgery the week before I become a free agent, right? So, it was not ideal. It was not. And yes, ideally it would have been done earlier, but, because of those mitigating circumstances, it was not. And so he's behind the eight ball now.
1: Do you think that had he not been a free agent in that situation, do you think that they would have decided against the whole platelet treatment aspect and gone ahead and done the surgery and matched up the timeline better than what ultimately happened?
0: Right. Maybe. But I also think that this surgery was – it was not a mandatory thing. In other words, what I mean is he could have played this year without this surgery. So I think he was trying to avoid surgery. Like there's some things where it's like, all right, the only way to fix this is surgery. And then there's no doubt, right? You go ahead, you do it as soon as possible. This was a gray area situation. So if you're the player, you know, you're thinking about it, okay, well, what is the least obtrusive way to handle this? You know, I think just from a human perspective, the last resort is surgery, right? And so if they say that there is the chance of this being resolved in another way, I understand wanting to look at that and give that a chance. And even after it did not work, okay, there was still a conversation about whether they wanted to actually move forward with surgery. So Alec Pierce ultimately said, he is the one that said, look, I don't want to have to deal with this all year long and having this nagging issue. And so he and Chris Ballard came to an agreement that this was the best way to move forward and get the surgery done now. If he didn't, the odds are he would have needed the surgery on the back end of the 2026 season anyway. So it made sense to do it, but it just happened, unfortunately, later than it could have, and that's the unfortunate part.
1: So Stephen Holder of ESPN, ESPN.com, report day coming up tomorrow. Final time around for the Colts in Grand Park in Westfield. Stephen will be up there. I know all our guys, the fan more.

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1: You know, you have to be all in. You have to just push and push and push. And I know enough about Daniel Jones to know that there is no other way with him. So it's a combination of great job on the medical side, just unrelenting attitude from the player, and science just doing what it does, man. So you love to see it. You know, you really do. I mean, I come from, you know, I think we're close in age, and I can tell you, you know, when I was coming up, and you heard a guy have an Achilles injury,
0: yeah,
1: and you're thinking, okay, well, we better draft the guy because he's done. And I mean, literally, right? You know, yeah. So, I grew up, everybody probably knows this by now, you know, South Florida kid. And I remember when Dan Marino had his Achilles injury, it was terrifying because you're thinking, this might be the end.
0: Right.
1: He'll never be the same. And he actually did come back. He was the rare guy who did come back. And I think the year after, I actually wrote about this recently in relation to Daniel Jones, he came back the next year, and I think he had like a 4,000 yard season and threw like 30 touchdowns. But that was like alien back then, you know, literally just like unheard of. So we're in a new world, and it can be done. But I still think we can't really assess Daniel Jones until we see him out there between the lines. And that will be more than likely against the Baltimore Ravens in week one.
2: See, and that's what is so troublesome about this. Now,
1: yeah,
2: in the joint gatherings, you mentioned New England and then Atlanta as well. What's his activity basis going to be in those?
1: Well, that's actually a good barometer because, you know, it's less predictable for the quarterback, right? These are controlled environments still. You know, they can't come off the edge. You know, the Patriots defensive line can't come off the edge and hit Daniel Jones in the joint practice. But, you know, they are going to, you know, probably use a lot of their blitzes and their twists. And so he's not going to know what's coming, right? They don't do that in the preseason games. So you actually see more tactics in the joint practices because it's not on film for the rest of the league to watch. So teams are more liberal with what they show. So he's going to get challenged. No question about it. He'll have to throw on the run and all that. But the urgency isn't quite the same because no one is really permitted to hit you. So, you know, we'll see. We will see. I do think we will have a pretty good sense of where he's at during training camp. All I'm saying is I just think game speed is another notch up, right? Actual regular season game speed. It is another notch up, probably several notches from practice. And there's also the reality that you're getting hit and you can get contorted and different things can happen. So I have no fear that he's going to like re-injure the thing. It's just a matter of whether Daniel Jones can recapture the explosiveness that he has always had. He's a pretty good athlete, right? And one of the reasons he is good, one of the reasons he was so good last year is because of his ability to move and throw on the run and get away from pressure. Is that going to be compromised at all? That is the question.
2: Before I let you go, you had questions and many more questions going into this year than going into last year, because in that first 8-plus weeks of the season, a high bar was set, and then we saw them, you know, fall into the cellar once again with injuries and losses and no postseason. So where do you start with your list of questions among those I think we've kind of already alluded to in our conversation, Stephen?
1: Yeah, well, I think we outlined the issue with Daniel Jones, but I think there's a second issue, which is this. It's not just can he bounce back from the injury. It's also that he has to stay healthy, okay? It's not just the Achilles, right? I mean, he's had one real injury-free season, I would say, or a couple, I guess, injury-free season. And I mean, it's troublesome, you know? It really is. I would contend, and I'm gonna write about this week. I think this is great perspective that

0: we have to think about. This is, in my estimation, the biggest year of Daniel Jones' career. Think about it. Because right now, what he has is 8 games or 9 games, whatever it is, of like really good football last year, and then he got hurt. And so if you are a talent evaluator, a personnel executive in the NFL, and Daniel Jones is out there and you're evaluating him right now, you're telling yourself, good player, but as usual, he got hurt, right? That's what you're saying. So this is his chance, I think, to change the narratives. He has to have a season that changes narratives for this to really, for him to really be seen as the guy he wants to be. So I think it's a huge year for him. That's number one. We haven't talked a lot about defense, but they have to have, I think, a significant improvement on defense. And they're going to have to do it with a younger defense, which is a challenge. So what does Lou Anarumo have up his sleeve? Significant challenge for him, I think. And then thirdly, I mentioned wide receiver. We talked about Alec Pierce at length. It's really the rest of that group, right? You know, Josh Downs, how much can he fill in the gaps, you know, that Michael Pittman left? I think he'll do a good job of that. Tyler Warren is a factor there as well, even though he's a tight end. But certainly he's going to be their volume guy. But who's that third wide receiver? Right now it's like Ashton Doolin, right? I mean, are you good with that? Are you sleeping okay at night? I don't know. You know, and I think those are the kinds of questions that that we have to look at. And there are many, many more, right? Many, many more. But yeah. But those are big ones. Those are big, big questions. And the last thing I'll say is that, you know, teams with questions, every team has them. But when you have questions on your big, important difference makers, that's where it gets dicey, you know, because you're not going to bat 1,000. There are going to be some problems. And that's just the way the NFL is.
1: You talk about Lou Anarumo trying to do something with a team of a lot of young players and then trying to do something with a team that is really, as far as impact defensively, is built bass backwards, as you might say, because normally it's upfront pressure that you can count. Uh-oh, that was his phone right there. Hey, go ahead and I tell you what, Caleb, call him back. And I'll take us to a break. There is heavy weather, I think, going through Hamilton County right now. I see it in and around Carmel and Noblesville on my AccuWeather radar right here. Hey, call him back and tell him thank you very much for joining us. I think that was weather-related right there with that disconnection. This, as of right now, we're off of Meridian and St. Joe downtown. And it is just a little bit of rainfall. But if you toggle a little further north, it gets a little bit dicey. So, Fishers, your general vicinity looks to be next. Noblesville is covered up in orange right now. There is Muncie, which is also covered up. So, basically, north and to the northeast, you are dealing with a great deal of weather. Anderson is next. Pendleton is going to be dealing with it coming up here too. And I know that we try to keep you updated, and I don't know when the weather warnings or updates come across. They just like bump me off and then inform you. So realize that. I'll try to keep you updated as well. But again, to the north and to the northeast would be those communities of Carmel and Noblesville and Fishers, and of course even further to the northeast, whether you're talking about Anderson or Muncie, there is heavy weather activity moving in your direction, if not on top of you right now. We'll help keep you updated. 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Gene Simmons of KISS a little bit earlier, too. He's going to be at the Indiana State Fair. We've got tickets for you before the top of the hour. He's going to be there on the 20th of August. That is a Thursday. We've got free tickets to give away a little bit later on. And Kevin Lee of Fox a little bit earlier as well. What could have been different on Saturday at IMS with the Bricks burnout? We'll get to that. Caitlin Clark just wants to play hoop. Hallelujah. That and the East Bay dunk significance of Tyrese Halliburton all right here for you. Don't go anyplace. I believe we have a weather update right now, courtesy of Fox 59.
2: Showers and thunderstorms are going to move in from the north and west this evening, capable of damaging winds along with frequent lightning and heavy downpours. These are humidity-driven thunderstorms. That'll be the story this evening and into the overnight hours. I'm Fox 59 meteorologist Ethan Rosick.
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1: To the north right now, you guys into Hamilton County getting hammered Status updates if you're in and around Fishers, Noblesville, maybe East Carmel over there as well. And certainly as we get into, you know, Madison County, Delaware County, I know Muncie is a big part of it right now. And as Ethan mentioned to Fox 59 here a moment ago, we can expect that heat and humidity related storms popping up all night long. So this looks to be the beginning, and certainly to the north of us, it has been so far this afternoon even more prominent. So we shall keep you updated on that. Now, speaking of Hamilton County and speaking of Noblesville, I want to give a shout out because evidently they were awesome. A grand reopening. The official haircut of the Jambi Takeover is Big League Barbers. Have you been there before? It is an awesome haircutting experience. Heather gave me the massage, the shoulder massage, by the way, last week when I was up there to get the dew clipped. It was awesome. But Jeff and Heather and Lindsay, among others, an outstanding job. And on Saturday, they had their grand reopening off of Monday Drive up in Noblesville, and it was spectacular. I want to thank all of you going out and then mentioning me and the show and the official haircut of the Jambi Takeover. That means a lot. But I also want to remind you, now that we're clear of the grand reopening, three locations of Big League Barbers in all. Westfield, Fishers, as well as Noblesville. And I talked about this a little bit earlier. Back to school is immediately around the corner, which sucks. I know it does, but it is around the corner. Start school with a new do cut. Big League Barbers, the official haircut of the Jambi Takeover. And again, a shout out to Jeff and Lindsay and Heather for an outstanding time and a tremendous grand reopening they had event in Noblesville this past weekend. All right, a couple of things today in case you missed it a little bit earlier. Colts wide receiver Alec Pierce and rookie linebacker C.J. Allen will start training camp on the physically unable to perform list. These are ankle and calf injuries. You knew about the situation of Alec Pierce, which, you know, we can sit here and debate and argue the timing. If he were locked in, it would have been done earlier. He was a free agent. You wait. I don't know. I would rather see the player just try to get in line to be good to go, no matter where you're going to be, no matter your contract. Easy for me to say, right, though? Because I'm not in it on financial terms here. But you just don't want to see this team cannot afford to have any situations compromised because, damn, there are already enough questions the way that it is. You don't need any more. This is a team, as Steven alluded to a moment ago, that is built for the now. Because it has to be. It's not exactly equipped for the now, but it is built for the now because they built it for the now last year after the first 8-plus weeks of the season, and then all of that was compromised with injuries and losses and lack of results. But because you don't have ownership a year ago of a first-rounder, you don't have ownership this year of a first-rounder, and your top four quarterback isn't going to play, isn't worthy of playing, isn't good enough to play, and you traded for Sauce Gardner, you're soaking in it. So you cross your fingers and you hope, but he was right about the questions. You have more questions going into this year than you did last year. And many of those, you got good news regarding Daniel Jones. Daniel Jones, Shane Steichen both alluding to the fact he's going to be clear, but how much are you going to be able to witness? How much goes on? Are we going to get anything out of the joint practices? Probably not. You're going to have to wait to really see any results until week number one. And as Steven mentioned, there is a lot riding on it. We are in a realm of Daniel Jones to where he's had, like a comet, a moment in the past with the Giants. But the moments have not been consistent. The consistency has been more on the injury relations of the past. So you got some questions regarding the quarterback, just even beyond being cleared and ready to go for training camp. Beyond that, you're going to have some questions just about sustainability, because people around here, when you see him, you're going to say, hey, we expect to see that same combination of head coach dictating terms and orchestrating the plays from the playbook and watching the quarterback do what he did early on last season. And believe me, the first 4 to 5 weeks of the season, you got to be ready or you could get buried early. And as far as C.J. Allen is concerned, too, starting on PUP, they all suggest, I know all the Colts reporters, including Stephen Holder a little bit earlier, that it is not expected to be lengthy. Now, in terms of the Colts and injuries and us talking about it, those are famous last words. We've heard that before. Hopefully that's the case, because there's somebody else. Say what you want about Zaire Franklin. I mean, he can miss tackles and couldn't cover anybody. He was a name recognizable guy, and you're replacing him with a rookie, a high-level rookie that has shown leadership qualities exactly of which the Colts are looking for at that position right now. But you've never been in it at that level. There's going to be a lot of getting used to. So time is of the essence. Missing time is something you cannot have, you know, regardless of the level of belief in which you have with the rookie. All right, quick break. We'll come back. Looks like the storms are they moving southeast? Let me get back to my AccuWeather radar right here, Caleb. I guess they are kind of moving to the southeast right here, aren't they?
7: You're the weatherman today, I guess.
1: I guess I'm the weatherman.
7: I guess now I need to have the radar pulled up from 3 to 6 if I'm going to be in here.
1: Yeah,
7: you know what I mean?
1: Because we got a little darkness setting up here downtown. It certainly still looks like to the north and to the northeast it is worse. Yeah. And we got blobs or blurbs. Is that what they're officially called on the AccuWeather radar?
7: That's
1: blobs
7: what we'll and call blurbs? Them on the JMV weather forecast. We'll call them blobs. Mm. How about that?
1: Yes. What else? Splotches? Splotches on my radar right here.
7: That's the word, John, right there.
1: There's a case of radar psoriasis breaking out here. I can see a little north of Lafayette and then right over north of Terre Haute between Danville. Probably Danville and to the north of Terre Haute, there is radar psoriasis happening right on the Illinois-Indiana border.
7: Well, you know what we don't have on our JMV weather radars? Green dots. Because we don't say that word around here.
1: No green dot activity. Corey Hall says, just got done getting hammered by rain and lightning in Westfield. Corey, shout out to you. I'm glad you got through it. I was hammered yesterday on Sunday, like usual, in a different way. In a fun way. Brad Douglas says, JMV, I'm heading straight into some jacket-off weather on my drive home, Ray. I do see that is some jacket-off weather. Now, I will say this. Our fine weather folks around here, and certainly Ethan of Fox 59, I'm assuming it's not going to be jacket-off for him because it's within the normal weather-related news broadcast window. So you could expect some jacket off weather later on. Like, jacket off is expected later on tonight. That'll be outside the normal broadcast window. Thus, the jackets will be off. So, jacket off weather for sure coming up later on tonight. And you can check out Ethan, I'm assuming, because he's doing those updates today. Those are very non-specific updates. You think we can have Ethan be a little bit more specific? I need more specifics on this show. He's dealing with more in general terms. I got to be specific.
7: Well, that's what you're for.
1: Yes, and I know it is. It sounds really taped. I hate sounding. Yeah, I hate sounding really. If you know me by now, if we're not going live, why am I jacking with it? Seriously.
7: Yeah.
1: Why am I jacking with it? We're here to be live.
7: That's why you're you, man.
1: Here to be live. All right. Coming up tomorrow is report day. Stephen Holder. The vets are in coming up tomorrow. And I believe both shows, the morning show, the fan morning show.
7: Fan morning show will be out there. Query won't be out there till Wednesday.
1: Oh, he's not going out tomorrow.
7: Not going out tomorrow.
1: And hell, I don't get there until...
7: You got like a month till you get there, dude.
1: It says there's a night... What's the day? Is the 6th on a weekend?
7: Yes. I believe so. I think it's a...
1: Oh, there I am, right. The 19th and the 20th. I go back to 20th. Back.
7: Joint practices with the Falcons. You'll be out at
1: all right.
7: Grand Park.
1: All right, I'm up in Westfield. Who has a pool in Westfield? Do it, because I want to be. I want to do some pool time after. It's 3 to 5 that joint practice day.
7: Yeah. No, after would be a perfect pool time. Yeah.
1: Yeah. Well, I mean, we're 3 to 6 still, but the practice is 3 and 4
7: yeah,
1: 5.
7: Yeah.
1: So if you guys have a pool in Westfield, let's do a little party pool time. The 19th and the 20th, both days.
7: Mm-hmm.
1: I'm counting on somebody to do that. And I'll just drop in and do a cannonball off your dive. You don't even have to have a diving board, whatever. So the 19th and the 20th, we need pool parties. Hey, by the way, Caitlin Clark said something that has not been unique to just Caitlin Clark. This has been a stance and the reason I like her as much as I do. We always try to sidestep. If it is basketball related, we're critical if it doesn't work. But all this other bull crap from the vocal and the verbal grifters that are out there and are aplenty, that's what you have to sidestep. We've done that. Caitlin Clark talked all about that All-Star Weekend. That and the Fever back at it coming up tomorrow night in Seattle. We'll take a break, come back, Indiana State Fair tickets on what has been a fantastic Monday. Again, weather-wise, we'll keep you updated. Don't go anywhere. For a final time, back with you next on 93.5 and 107.5 The Fan.
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24: It gets exhausting. It gets frustrating because I think especially like that's a perfect example of like, yeah, it was a hard foul. And it should have been dealt with in the moment. And they should have decided what it was then and reviewed it. Great. We move on. You see it happen in the NBA all the time. When I walk out of the locker room, I shouldn't be fearful of what the conversation is going to be, but it's emotionally exhausting, it's draining, it makes your shoulders tense because, you know, people don't want to talk about the basketball. They just want to stir it up and make something else.
1: That's why I like her. That's why I am a fan of Caitlin Clark. That recognition alone, and you can talk about the seven technicals and whining to the officials and all this, and this is all on the court stuff, which she talked about is basketball related. That's fair game. This other stuff is stupid and should be unrelatable, but the verbal grifters out there, they cobble together something that they believe is not about the situation, but it's about their situation. It's about being noticed. We know this to be true. Jackasses don't need to be noticed. And that 27 seconds worth of Caitlin Clark, beyond anything else, is the reason I like her. Because she has tried to do that the entire time. But this world of social media, and more so than that, this world that we have to live in surrounded by jackassery, is unrelenting. Shout out to Caitlin Clark. Caitlin Clark and the Fever on the road against Seattle coming up tomorrow night. Tid Rose got you on the pregame at 9 p.m. 9:30 is that tip time. You want to do number 15 right now, State Fair passes? We got State Fair passes. Number 15, 317-239-1070 on the text line. Text line, is that cool with you?
7: That's perfect with me.
1: 15 on the text line. 15 is going to get State Fair tickets, and you can use that August the 20th, right, to go see our good friend Gene Simmons perform on the free stage. 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That is the free stage on August the 20th. 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Gene Simmons in what was an outstanding conversation earlier. Stephen Holder. It gets real coming up tomorrow. Veterans Reports. Stephen Holder will be up there. He joined us that podcast from ESPN.com at Stephen Holder, 107.5thefan.com. And Kevin Lee, like my idea. Carson Quapple, the winner of the Pennzoil 250. The support series, the O'Reilly Auto Parts series, should have joined those with a wire brush to clean the burnt rubber off the yard bricks. Would have built even more fans into his fan base. But what you have to do, you have to have that recognition in the moment, that understanding in the moment about where you are, what you're doing. Maybe you didn't first win, understand, very young driver, okay. That's why you also have to have those that are capable around you of thinking and not just leading you around. PR people are essential, or could be essential if they have a brain. Sometimes maybe not. In that case, it was a missed opportunity, even with the win. Kevin Lee also talked about things that can be done in terms of the Brickyard 400 to improve the visuals or the optics, if you will. Caleb, great job out of you today, man.
7: I had so much fun with you, my brother.
1: All right, let's get in tomorrow. Little Big Ten football conversation tomorrow. Greg Rakestraw coming up tomorrow as well. You know what? You guys have been great. Watch the skies. Weather should be kind of like this, Central Indiana, for the remainder of the evening. Stay safe. Rejoin us tomorrow at 3-93-5-107-5 The Fan. 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
10: Zach Hicks, you can hear more of him on Locked On Colts. Provides a lot of analysis over there. I feel like I learned a lot of football, honestly, from Zach. And so I'll start with this right here. No surprise, Zach. Daniel Jones should be ready for week one. Where do you stand in the whole, he was a Pro Bowl caliber player before he got injured, started to taper off a little bit. Can he do that again? Was it a mirage? How confident do you feel in number 17 in year two in Indy?
11: Yeah, it's fascinating too, because I think I'm an interesting person to ask this, because going into last season, I was very anti-Daniel Jones. I did not like the signing. I thought that avenue was kind of done. You know, I thought he was a pretty below average quarterback for most of his career. And I just didn't know what the Colts could really get out of him. And I wanted to go with the more high upside guy in Anthony Richardson. But as the season starts and they're rolling early last season, you kind of see the high upside guys being Daniel Jones, because that offense was absolutely clicking. And, you know, when I look at regressibility and just where quarterbacks can go and climb, I always look at certain things like how reliant are they on things that can't repeat, right? Like how reliant are they on hitting the deep ball at a super high rate? Like are 30% of their passing yards coming on vertical passes, because obviously there's going to be ups and downs with that. Are they just simply not turning the football over? You know, like, are they getting super lucky with turning the football over? Are they having crazy weird like sack rates and all that? So you can look at a lot of these metrics and see if a guy can be, you know, a regression candidate going into the next season. And really, when we look at Daniel Jones, he was very well like regarded in pretty much every single stat. Like, in terms of efficiency, his EPA per play, his completion percentage, his ability to get yards on first and second down, his success rate, like everything kind of tracks out really well. The only real concern you have with him is how he struggled a little bit against the blitz last season. And that's kind of been a Shane Steichen issue since he's come to Indy and even back before he was with Indy. So I think part of that is kind of with the scheme as well. But overall, like, he didn't get super, super lucky with turnovers. He wasn't overly reliant on hitting like deep passes. The sack rate early on in the season was a little bit wonky, but then it kind of evened out in like a crazy way. So it kind of got to being like even by the end of it. So I think a lot of the numbers kind of stick to it being pretty translatable going into next season, as long as he's healthy, as long as the Achilles is healthy, as long as he can play how he was playing early last season. Like, I really think that he can repeat a lot of what he was doing. Now, I'm not saying the Colts are going to come out the gate and average over 30 points a game again, because that was, you know, a kind of a mixture of just great timing, the league not being ready for it, and kind of like everything coming together perfectly. But I think he can get back to playing some really good football. Like, there was nothing that he was doing that was like reliant on luck or reliant on something that can't repeat. You know, a lot of it was just operating well within the system. Shane Steichen and all the great coaches, Tom Manning and Alex Tanney and all them, giving him answers pre and post snap, and him just finding that first read and getting it going. So I don't see any of that going away. So as long as he can be healthy and be at least 90% of what he was last year in terms of health, I think he can be just as productive. I mean, this offense is set up really well for him. And again, they weren't relying on him doing anything completely absurd. So for someone who was not a Daniel Jones believer whatsoever last season, I do think a lot of what he was doing last year is easy to repeat, as long as, again, that health is going to be the biggest part of it for him.
12: Again, that's the voice of Zach Hicks, Locked On Colts, where you can hear his work. He does outstanding job alongside Jake Arthur there. Zach, when I've listened to you throughout the offseason, and I don't want to put words in your mouth, but I get the vibe that you don't think the Michael Pittman Jr. loss is that immense. The Colts have treated it kind of like that, to be fair. They haven't really done a whole lot in replacing him, like one-for-one, draft, free agency. Am I accurate in saying that? You don't kind of view the Pittman loss as too big of a deal?
11: Yeah, I think there's two ways to look at this. One is just from a legacy standpoint. Like, Michael Pittman Jr. did mean a lot to this organization, right? I mean, I would say from 2021 to 2023, he was a very, very good wide receiver, certainly worth the contract he was paid in Indy. And, you know, you want to have that sentimentality towards it, right? Where it's like, this guy did a lot for the organization and was a very important player. But if we're looking purely from what he gave them this past season and what the Colts need to replace for this next season, I do think that there's an easy path to kind of replace that production. If we look at a majority of his targets, they almost all came under 10 yards last season. There were a couple that kind of spanned into the intermediate game. But for the most part, like, his targets came on hitches and drag routes and just finding space against zone coverage. He wasn't particularly effective or efficient with his targets. Like, he had a decent catch rate, but there were still some drops in there. He didn't really create a ton after the catch, like over expected. Like, even Alec Pierce had more created yards after the catch over expected than Pittman had last year. And Pierce was catching the ball 30 yards down the field, where it's hard to create that extra yards after the catch. So, Pittman's role was basically just, can you beat some zone coverage? Can you block on early downs? And can you just be a fairly reliable guy when you find that extra space? And I think that is fairly replaceable, especially when you consider, like, if they had to make the choice between Pittman and Alec Pierce, it's much easier to replace a guy who can, hey, we're going against cover two zone here, can you find that space between the corner and the linebacker, versus, hey, can you win on the vertical plane and go win a jump ball against, you know, Pat Surtain or these type of corners down the field. So I think that they made the right choice there. I think it's a lot easier to replace that kind of production. And I think the Colts offense could even be better for it by distributing some of those targets to the other players who were a lot more productive. You know, like, again, Alec Pierce was so effective with his targets last year. He led the NFL in yards per target. Now, a lot of that came because he was targeted so far down the field, but even then, he was highly efficient, highly effective. Same with Josh Downs. When he gets targeted on third down, he is so effective with the football. Tyler Warren, already over 100 targets as a rookie tight end last season. So I think distributing those targets to those guys and having that Pittman role be more of like an auxiliary role rather than like the prime function of the offense, like it has been because of what Pittman was being paid the last couple of years, I think will be better for the offense. So it's unfortunate. You know, it always sucks towards the end of like a very good player's like tenure with the team, because you want to have that sentimentality for it. But it was kind of the time to pass the baton to an Alec Pierce, to a Josh Downs, even to a Tyler Warren, and let those guys carry the offense more than Pittman. So I think the Colts played it perfectly well this offseason when it came to Pittman. It's exactly what I wanted them to do. And, you know, as fans and people who cover it, sometimes they don't do exactly what you want, and you get that frustration. So I was very happily surprised when they made these decisions, because we have seen in the past, like, Chris Ballard sometimes will hang on to guys a little bit too long. I thought the move from Pittman Jr. was the exact way they needed to play this. Now, we'll see if they can still bring in maybe another target to fill that, like, fourth pass catcher role. Maybe I know that people have, like, had some whispers about Keenan Allen and stuff like that. I think that would make a lot of sense. But even if they don't go that route, I think Ashton Doolin's perfectly capable of you know, having that small role behind those top three guys. So I think the Colts played it well. I don't think it's as bad a loss as what some people might be talking about.
12: If we take Pittman off that list, and let's go with a handful of others that are now gone, Braden Smith, Quiddy Pay, Zaire Franklin, Kenny Moore II, Nick Cross, who will they miss the most out of those five?
11: I'd probably say Cross, not just because of the like player behind them, but I think in general it's just that was still a young player who played a pretty big role for them last year. I mean, if you look at how Lou Anarumo did the defense, a lot of it was based around Cross's ability to play all over the system. Like, he would get some slot snaps, he would get a lot of box snaps, especially on rundowns. He was very vital in that aspect. He was just a really good chess piece for that defense, and still very young, like 24, 25 years old. Whereas a lot of those other guys, like, yes, they're huge names, and yes, they've done a lot for the franchise, but like Braden Smith, it's been a while since he's played a full season in the NFL, and his play has started to taper off a little bit. Zaire Franklin, I still think, is a really good leader, and there are still some high upside plays in his game, but the volatility from snap to snap is certainly not going to be missed by Colts fans in particular, I'm sure. And then you look at, like, Kenny Moore. There was a big step back after he had his Achilles injury last year. Kwity Paye certainly had his worst season with the Colts. So I think Nick Cross was certainly the guy who fit best the new era of the Colts, and I'm sure the Colts would have liked to have him back. But honestly, A.J. Halsey could be an upgrade over him, but it's hard banking on, like, a young player to be this big upgrade. But Cross was certainly the guy who was, like, ascending a little bit more than the other guys, so that's probably the one you miss a little bit more than the others right now.
10: That is the voice of Zach Hicks, Locked On Colts. We can hear more of him and our buddy Jake Arthur as well. I'll just throw this in there, Zach Hicks. I'm not exactly sure that Nick Cross has the nickname Mr. Gimme That, like A.J. Halsey has. So right. With that nickname alone, I feel like they might be okay. Might be. Keyword might. But last one I got for you is along the same lines as far as the defense. At the linebacker spot, that probably has the most turnover, if I'm not mistaken, of any position on the team, considering you're probably going to have two starters that you didn't have last year. So how do you feel about that group overall, and in particular, C.J. Allen taking on the green dot responsibilities? And for those listening, that means he would call the defense as a rookie.
11: Yeah, it's so cool with C.J. Allen, because typically when you talk about young players stepping into a role, you're talking about like living with the mistakes and living with them, learning through like poor decisions and poor moments and maybe not being ready for the moment yet, which is a pretty common occurrence. And I'm sure there will be moments like that with C.J. Allen, but I think we're in like a weird spot where like the way I view linebacker is like, okay, we're going to get a little bit more stability there with this 21-year-old rookie who's been calling the defense of Georgia the last couple of years. Because when you look at his game in college, so much of it was just being this stable force at the middle of the defense, like being a guy that you could just rely on from snap to snap. He's going to be in the right position. He's going to make plays where they need to be made. He's going to be like a coach's kid on the field, essentially. And he's going to line everybody up and get everybody where they need to be. And I think that was something the Colts were kind of missing the last couple of years, where Franklin, a very good player, but I think he was kind of playing out of position as a Mike linebacker, where, you know, the outside linebacker, more like the Will or the Sandbackers, you want them to be more aggressive in these, like, you know, high chances and some bad misses in the backfield type of players, where the Mike linebacker, you just want that steady presence. You want a guy who's going to clean up the mess, right? You know, no matter what's happening in front, he's going to be reliable, low missed tackle rate, clean up everything. And I think Allen fits that a little bit more than what Franklin did, where Franklin was just so all over the place. So I really like that change that the Colts are making there. And then alongside him, whoever's going to be the starter in terms of Akeem Davis-Gaither or Bryce Fetcher, you have two guys who are the kind of that athletic, like high upside. Like there will be some misses, I'm sure, but like guys who can just fly to the football and make those big plays as well. So I think that this pairing matches each other a lot better than like last year with Franklin and Pratt, where it was kind of two guys who were like the exact same type of build and same type of play style. This is more of like that Mike linebacker and outside linebacker type of fit together. So I think that, you know, there's good potential here. It's going to take some time for these guys to gel. And of course, when you're talking like potentially starting two rookies, there's going to be like a bit of a learning curve. But I'm very high on C.J. Allen. I just think it's so rare to see a guy with his mindset at his age and just his experience at his age as well. So I think he's going to be a really good player for the Colts this year. And then I'm excited to see what they do at the other position too, because Davis-Gaither was a bit up and down last year, but there's some good moments there. And Bryce Fetcher, I mean, that's Jake Arthur's boy right there. He's been high on him since the draft. So, I think Fetcher could be a good player too, especially on passing down. So I like the potential of the linebacker room. I think there's going to be, again, there's going to be some ups and downs there for sure. But I think when you get a player of C.J. Allen's caliber, I think that's going to be some good things for the Colts.
3: You coming out for a couple days of camp?
11: Yeah, I'll be there the 6th through the 9th. So I'll be there for those three practices in there.
13: That's a night practice, right? The 6th, I think it is,
11: yeah.
13: Maybe? Thursday night.
11: Yeah, I'll be driving all day, and then I'll be there at 10, what is it like? It's like 8 p.m. or something like that, 8 till 10 or something for that first practice.
13: It's a legit night practice, and then, August 8th and August 9th, couple of weekend practices. So again, once you get into August, there's a lot of weekend days here after we get through the morning practices to start camp.
12: Zach Hicks, Locked On Colts. It's a great listen with him and Jake Arthur. Zach, safe travels out here, man. We look forward to seeing you here in about a week and a half.
11: Awesome. Excited to see you guys. Thank you.
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1: Big Ten Network is the guest here. There will be so much discussion about Indiana, Dave, clearly because of what Kurt Cignetti has done and the question about what they do, you know, how much of that was the quarterback, Mendoza, and how much of that was the system, the belief, and et cetera. So before we get into Indiana, is there a team in the league on the horizon that you look towards and say they could take that kind of a step this year in terms of everything seems to be aligned for them to have a monster year that maybe surprises people?
2: Well, I mean, I don't know that anyone kind of come out of nowhere in the way that Indiana did 2 years ago,
1: right?
2: I mean, that was really the year that was the total breakthrough year for them. And then last year was just everything came together in a magical way and, you know, winning some of those late games and then just eviscerating just about everyone in the college football playoff. I mean, I still think about that Alabama game as I'm sure IU fans do. And I'm just like, man, like if you want to send a message, that's the team to send it against. That was really something. Is there a team? You know, look, I mean, for instance, I think Oregon can break through and win a national championship. So is that kind of like Indiana last year where, you know, they were a team that had been in the playoff and, you know, Oregon's been in the playoff here. And so now can they take a step forward and become the national champ? I think they're kind of an obvious one. If the Big Ten's going to win a fourth straight with four different schools, I think Oregon is the best candidate to do that. As for teams that can maybe be Indiana from 2 years ago, although, you know, again, the comparison is somewhat imprecise just because there's no, like, I don't think there's anyone that, you know, won one game in the conference last year.
1: Right.
2: That I can foresee making the playoff, but like I could see USC taking a big step forward this year. Whether their defense is good enough to get them there, I think it's a big question. I could see Washington being a kind of a breakout team. They made a lot of progress last year. And I think if you were to rewind to the beginning of November, I mean, they were legitimately in a position where had they won out, they perhaps could have made the playoff a year ago. So that would be one that I would think about. Yeah, I think UCLA is interesting. I don't think they're going to make the playoff this year. There's really good vibes around Bob Chesney. I think he was the right hire for them. They're recruiting extremely well. There's obviously the James Madison comparison, although I wouldn't lean on that in any way. But it's, you know, he is bringing a lot of the guys who helped them have success there. Again, whether or not they're a playoff team this year, I don't think so. But I think we need to keep an eye on UCLA here going forward the next few years. So I think those would be a few of the teams I would look at and say I think they could be breakthroughs in kind of varying ways, whether it's Indiana 2 years ago or Indiana last year.
1: Do you still have the Pele lunchbox, by the way?
2: I don't. No. I mean, for me, like the mementos that I save, I mean, the Query and Schultz koozie is obviously to me like
1: yeah,
2: that because it defines an era in my life. And I think
1: right?
2: That,
1: yeah,
2: you know,
1: when you were searching for purpose back in those days, weren't you, Dave?
2: Yeah. And I just like found it. It was, you know, it was music from on high. And I just kind of felt like this is it, man. This is what I was meant to drink out of for the rest of my life.
1: Right.
2: But other than that, I'm not a big, like, I don't save a lot of stuff. It's really just the koozie.
1: Okay.
2: I'd say.
1: Well,
2: yeah.
1: The reason I ask is because, you know, you have this Pele lunchbox and maybe you held on to it because it was, you know, it was different than the thing that you were originally given. And then all of a sudden, maybe other kids wanted a Pele lunchbox, right? Or maybe somebody else had one and that's why you wanted it. Point I'm making here is sport is like that as well. It's a copycat thing. Oftentimes somebody sees what somebody else has and now they want that exact same thing. Is there a chance that, and I don't know what brand or what movement it would be from Indiana, but did Indiana do anything schematically or in the way their roster was built that could have implication to the rest of the Big Ten or college football of a replication or a copycat desire to be Indiana?
2: Well, I want to get back to the lunchbox thing real quick.
1: Yep.
2: Just to put a period on it. Then we went to the brown bag era.
1: Oh, right, well,
2: where
1: see,
2: it was
1: that's
2: much cooler to bring the brown bag.
1: And I would right? say,

0: What grade would you say? I'm going to write down a number here, Dave. Okay. Cause you and I are basically obviously of the same era.
1: Yeah.
0: In what grade would you say that you had fully transitioned into where the brown bag, you're like, no, you got to be doing the brown bag now. The lunchbox is played out. What was the first grade in which the brown bag was the way to go?
1: So I have a buddy who would have an incredible memory for this. I really don't. I would guess third or fourth grade.
0: Okay. I'm going
1: fourth grade, maybe.
0: I'm going fifth. Maybe you guys in Chicago were a little more advanced, right? But yes, by fifth grade. So I went to an elementary school where fifth grade was the final grade, right? Because sixth grade you went to. Yeah. So in the last grade, when you were the senior grade of elementary school, no way you could be carrying around the lunchbox.
1: Yeah, no way. Yeah, yeah.
0: so yeah, the brown bag was definitely the way to go, right?
1: Okay, so as for your Indiana question, because I'm sure that the listeners are transfixed as they always are.
0: of course.
1: Look, there's so much that Indiana's done. I mean, it obviously, Cignetti did an incredible job of bringing a culture with him. And he did that by, on one hand, bringing his coordinators. I think that was a really important move. The second thing he did was brought really good players from his previous stop. But also kind of the people that he felt fit from the previous era, you know, making sure that he figured out a way to include them. I mean, you know, Carter Smith remains. There were certainly key players who were recruits of the previous regime. So I think that's really important too. I think the biggest thing with Indiana is find a winner. You know, find a guy who's won everywhere that he has been, because winning just translates. I think winning begets winning. And so that to me is kind of the lesson from the IU thing is, and then you have to support the program, and Indiana's done an incredible job supporting the program. And I think you have to give huge plaudits to the entire administration for just understanding. And, you know, Scott Dolson has gotten a ton of credit for kind of his checklist of how are we going to get this done? And he deserves it. I think Pam Whitten as well, you know, both of them kind of working hand in glove and understanding that winning in football is important. So I think all that is in there, kind of baked into that formula. But to me, the biggest thing with Cignetti is, man, it doesn't matter if someone's done it at the highest level. Just find someone who wins consistently and wins. You know, again, the one other thing I'd say, Jake, is, you know, wins with good quarterback play. Cause I just think we're in an era now more than ever where quarterback play is so preeminent to winning in football. And he had that.
0: Are you curious about down pat? Dave Revson, my guest, by the way, he's on the Swabman's 2-in-1 hotline. Are you curious, Dave, and maybe this would be more a question for Jerry DiNardo, your colleague there at Big Ten Network, but, you know, Indiana kind of built this thing by being in professing, you know, the band of misfits. You know, we are in fact the hunters. We're the ones that have to go out and scrounge and find the purposes. And now they are the hunted. And now you've gone from, instead of saying, we're just a bunch of 3-star castoffs and band of misfits that came out. Now you're getting 5 stars in there and you're getting higher profile. Is there curiosity about how that can shift or change their approach or the way they have to go about things?
1: I think this is the most interesting part of the switch here, because the thing that I found so interesting last year when we were at camp was that everyone felt like they had been slighted the previous year and they were playing with a chip on their shoulder and no one respected us. And everyone said we backed into the playoff and we didn't belong there. And I didn't expect that. Like I did not expect that they would still have this chip on their shoulder. I think it's impossible now to have a chip on your shoulder. You're 16-0. You're the first team since 1894 Yale to do that. Everyone is acknowledging the success of your program. Everyone is acknowledging how great your coach is. Your quarterback won the Heisman. Your defensive coordinator won the Broyles Award. Your head coach won every coaching award there is to win. Like it's impossible now to paint yourself as the underdog. And so how do you remain motivated? And I do think like that is the most interesting question that surrounds Indiana. It's certainly something that I'm going to ask Kurt Cignetti when we have him on the set here this week, just in terms of how that mentality shifts and how you keep guys thinking that they have something to prove, because I really think the best teams are the ones that believe they have something to prove. And I think it can be done, but man, I think it's a different mentality. No doubt. You know, you have to sell them a different narrative. And so I'm really interested what that narrative is.
0: Dave, let's mention Purdue as well, because obviously sure. A lot of work to do there, right? But and I don't know. It's always difficult, typically in a year one of a coach, to kind of assess and figure out where they are. They had to start literally, I mean, let's face it, from the bottom, right? Where do you see and what do you expect from Purdue?
1: Well, I think they'll be better. I mean, I don't say this sarcastically or whatever. Like, they'll win a conference game or two at a minimum. I mean, I feel like Barry Odom's too good a coach not to. He's got a good track record. It was a tough situation last year, but I get it. I mean, I get the Indiana fans are going to be like, hey, wait a minute, man. Like, our guy inherited a one win team in the conference and it made the playoff. I just think the situation was more dire at Purdue. So I think, you know, obviously they went out and said, hey, let's get guys that were recruited at a higher level. You know, they have a lot of power four transfers, not necessarily guys who were overproductive or highly productive at power four spots, but they're players who understand what it is to be in high profile programs. So I do think they'll be better. You know, the Kevin Kane defensive coordinator hire is interesting. You know, he was a part of the previous regime and it didn't go well. That said, I think it's unfair to kind of put that necessarily totally on Kevin's shoulders. It just felt like systemically a lot of things went wrong. But I don't know. I think, you know, it is that we are in a time now where you don't get 3 years to be bad, right? And kind of, well, we're building, we're, you know, that's gone. We're in the portal era. You can build quickly and you got to make the right decisions and you have to have the right support. And so I think that's kind of where we are. Like, that's the question mark with Purdue. And I'm just expecting to see progress. I'd be really surprised if they're not better. I know whatever, they didn't win a conference game. They were a little bit more competitive last year than they were the previous year. We just didn't see the results necessarily in the one column.
0: Okay. I want to recap one more time before we let you go what you guys have upcoming at the Big Ten Network. I also will mention, I looked it up here. It was the King Sealy Company in 1975 that made the Pele Lunchbox. And are you ready for this? The Pele Lunchbox is now part of a permanent collection of Smithsonian National Museum of American History items.
1: Are you in Washington, serious? So, are you serious?
0: Yeah. So this, Dave, this is totally.
1: It's on me.
0: Totally predictable. Yeah. Let me tell you why.
1: Yeah.
0: Okay. You are very good at the Big Ten Network and you guys are outstanding. And I enjoy all the coverage, not just football and basketball, but all the sports that you do. But I would never take stock advice from you. Because you pumped it on your Pele Lunchbox and now it's part of the Smithsonian. And you told me at the beginning of the year, my annual White Sox game with Shannon, and you said, hold off on the tickets, Jake. I believe last year when I bought tickets on day one, you said that was not, quote, my most sound financial move. And you were mocking me. You were laughing, snickering. Yeah. So this year I said, I will hold off. I'll hold off.
1: Yeah.
0: Here we are now, late July. First place, 50 plus wins and tickets, as valuable as your Pele Lunchbox that you punted on.
1: Okay, there's a lot of stuff going on here that we need to unpack.
0: Yeah.
1: That Smithsonian, that floors me. Well, I just feel like somewhere Dan Revell is shaking his head.
0: Yes.
1: Saying like,
0: yes.
1: What an imbecile Revson is.
0: Yes, yes, right? Yes.
1: Who could not have foreseen the value of the Pele Lunchbox? The White Sox thing, I will say, you know, you sent me a date that was yesterday, which was the Murakami bobblehead day. And bobblehead days are never a good day to go to a baseball game, right? To get a low price ticket because people want the bobbleheads because they're collectibles. And I obviously didn't foresee that Murakami would have this great start, or I may not have even known Murakami's name, back at the beginning of the year. I am very excited about the White Sox though. I really am. And I apologize to you. I was wrong. Mea culpa, mea maxima culpa. I will take all your slings and arrows and I get it. I I was wrong. But yeah,
0: I did buy two tickets for yesterday's game because I checked it. I cross-referenced the IndyCar schedule to find out a date where the two of us would be able to go, Shannon and I.
1: Yeah.
0: And I'm like, I have that date open. I had forgotten that the Brickyard 400 was running yesterday. This was like several months ago, obviously. So I had to punt and sell the tickets. And
1: did you make some money off the tickets?
0: I got the cost back. I didn't make money, but
1: that's it on Murakami bobblehead day.
0: I broke even.
1: I
0: broke even. But I'm happy to know that had you been there for Disco Demolition Night, it's good to know that instead of the broken piece of the KC and the Sunshine Band record, instead of keeping it, you would have just thrown it out. And it's probably now in the Smithsonian. So that's the way things go for Dave Revson. That's cool.
1: Yeah. Yeah. We were at Ravinia Park seeing Arlo Guthrie sing folk music on the night of Disco Demolition. My dad and I turned on the Sox game on the way back, and they're describing what's going on. Like, what's going on? I wish I could remember who the radio guy was. Harry was on TV at that time, but they were describing what was going on. I'm just like, what is this? So,
0: yeah. Okay. Well, at that time, you were blowing up your lunchbox, not knowing it would be in the Smithsonian. Good work, Dave. Good work. One last time. So media day upcoming, and then the tour begins for you guys in getting everything set for the college football season, correct?
1: Yes. Yes, you have nailed it. All day, Tuesday, Wednesday, Thursday are kind of, you know, I don't even know. I think we go on maybe at 11 Eastern or something tomorrow, and then on for 5 or 6 hours and taking the press conferences, and then we'll have players and coaches on our set. And so, you know, kind of everything that's happening at Big Ten Media Days is on the Big Ten Network, because that's kind of what we do as we enter our 20th season of the
0: Unbelievable.
1: Network.
0: Very cool.
1: Crazy.
0: All right, Dave, I appreciate it. I know it's a compact schedule, so fitness in. I greatly appreciate it.
1: Yep. Okay, bye-bye.
0: Dave Revson joining us.
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23: It is our friend from Fox and then some. Kevin Lee is with us. Hey, Kev, is there any ideas that you have that could get more people out there and didn't have the optics that we saw yesterday at IMS regarding that Brickyard 400? Or is it just always going to be, at least until further notice, a struggle in that capacity?
24: So I think there are several perspectives and paths to looking at this. And this can be seen as spin, but it is the truth that the number of people there is still higher than most of the NASCAR races and most sporting events. You know, I don't know what it was, 50, 70,000, somewhere in that range. That's still a pretty good crowd. This is a very unique venue, though, that it's just so massive. And if it wasn't for the popularity of the Indianapolis 500, they would have taken seats out of this place like they did at Daytona and like they've done at many other tracks as well, just for the optics. So I think you have to approach it with reality. And the reality is, if you're the Indianapolis Motor Speedway, you want this event, you need this event because of the guaranteed revenue that comes from the television contract. So the discussion is going to be on the NASCAR side of things. Do the optics become too much of a talking point? I actually thought the crowd was okay yesterday. Saturday is the one that was more jarring, but the Saturday races with the O'Reilly series don't often have that many people in the stands. You know, there were 5-10 times more people, it seemed, at Raceway Park on Friday night for the truck race. It was packed. That's probably 25 or 30,000. I don't know what was there on Saturday. Back to your question, to get more people there, the racing would have to improve. That's going to be hard to do. That's always been more of a processional race. It's about the significance of the prestige of it. And, you know, the NASCAR insiders would be able to explain the package, the aero package more. But this is a challenging place. So I think you just have to understand that this is going to be more of a strategy race. I do wonder if the stage racing takes out some different options, but it does also guarantee you some cautions and restarts, and those portions of the race were entertaining. Every restart, you saw some side-by-side racing. The longer it goes on, though, the more processional it becomes, and it was very difficult to pass. So I wish it was a little bit better. I wish it was packed like it used to be, but a lot of things have changed in the last 15 years.
0: Good, and IMS has been really proactive and good about this, of trying to add different things for different, generationally speaking, ages to enjoy. And that's why I mentioned this a little bit earlier. You get a ton of kids out there watching Zed and not paying attention to the race going on. And then you get in the stands, people say, what the hell's going on over there with those ton of kids watching Zed while they're concentrating on the race? I think that they have done a tremendous job. And certainly since the 100th, the 500, which has always been great, but it seems like now it is even more of a destination, which so overshadows what we witnessed, regardless of what you maybe thought was an uptick in fans out there yesterday. Optically speaking, that is always going to be incredibly difficult for anybody out there to overcome.
24: And it's a challenging date as well. Now, the weather was, it was hot yesterday, but it's usually hotter than this. So that's always going to be difficult, and they've tried the race in September. It's been in August. It's been in all different times of the year.
0: Could you put it a week after the 500 and help?
24: No, I don't think anybody, at least the people that run racetracks, never want that. That's part of the scheduling challenge that IndyCar faces when they want to go anywhere where there is a NASCAR event, is they want it spread out a month or so. Part of it is just the effort that it takes and the round-the-clock work that goes into putting on a race event. To do it back-to-back with the same staff would be very difficult. And just logic says, you know, it's a bit of work. It's a commitment to go to the Indianapolis Motor Speedway for an event that has more than 75,000 people, and I don't think your chances are very good of doing that on back-to-back races. I think spreading it out as far as you can get is better.
0: I feel bad. One of my worst takes of all time was wanting to see, when I joined in with a lot of other folks around here and said, hey, F1, don't let the doorknob hit you with a good Lord split you. Because I wish that was still around, even if I don't give two craps about F1. I wish it were still
24: around. I do too. It's the racing capital of the world.
0: Right.
24: And I think what adds to that, now you have the biggest race in the world, so it would still have a massive amount of significance. But I like the fact that MotoGP was here, even though I'm not particularly a MotoGP fan. The Formula One was here, that IMSA sports cars are here. I want to see as many different big-time motorsports events as we can, and NASCAR is the biggest form of motorsports in America. So you want to have that as a part of your schedule throughout the year.
0: So Kevin Lee of Fox, of course, covers IndyCar. They've got another week plus before they get back at it. Coming up in Portland, I believe, is next up on the schedule. Kev's on the Andy Moore Automotive Group hotline. Carson Quappel on Saturday was the winner, and then unfortunately did a burnout over the yard of bricks. And, you know, everybody was up in arms. I thought that more so than anything else, mistake, whatever. It would have been a magical PR moment, and he would have gained fans around here hand over fist had he somebody told him, hey, why don't you go down there, grab a wire brush, and help these guys out after that win? Hey, I made a mistake. You know what I mean? Why don't we think about that? Does that sound too far-fetched? Because really, I mean, it was not just a support race. Who the hell cares? I mean,
1: that was about the equivalent
0: of one of the tour buses, like doing a burnout on the Yard of Bricks. I mean, nobody really cares. So, but man, that would have been a moment to grow your fan base had somebody thought about
24: what
0: it.
24: What I've not seen, because I don't follow Carson Quapel on social media, is whether he has apologized for this. His team owner, Dale Earnhardt Jr., has. So I'm willing to cut the kids some slack. I know they say this at the drivers' meetings, but I also know the drivers don't pay attention to the drivers' meetings.
0: Sure, that's exactly what I thought too, yeah.
24: Yeah, and he had unplugged his radio. So this is the kid's first win. This is the biggest moment of his life, and I'm going to now he made a mistake, and he's going to need to apologize for that, but I don't think we should cancel him for this. It doesn't mean he's a bad kid or anything else. I don't know anything about him. I know Justin Allgaier did it one time too, and I do know Justin Allgaier, and I think really highly of him, and I think it just slipped his mind. And I know Justin Allgaier has a lot of respect.
0: Yeah, he's
24: for
0: from
24: the
0: Illinois
24: 500. Yeah. He's whenever I see him, he always asks me about what's going on in IndyCar. You know, he's a race fan. Most of these drivers are race fans, so it's okay to say, "Yeah, that was a bad move, and we're not happy about it." But I don't think that you have to ban this young driver from your list of favorites for the rest of his life just simply because of that. I'm going to take him at his word, or at least Junior's word, that he just wasn't thinking about it and got a little bit overwhelmed.
0: Hey.
24: Doesn't mean we're going to like it.
0: No.
24: And I am of the belief that you do need to respect the bricks a little bit. So they will continue to try to spread the word and make sure, because that's the thing. He's not been in this race before. It's a different group of people every year. So just because you said it last year doesn't mean they're going to remember it next year. They're going to be 12 more drivers that have never raced in this race before.
0: Kev, a really good, and I'm sure this is not the highest of levels for PR in that particular series. However, a good PR person that's savvy, driver suit right down there with a wire brush, and Quapel would have
24: He
0: would have earned all these IndyCar fans that have no idea who this dude is other than that particular moment in his life. Unfortunately, we live in a world where a lot of PR people are knuckleheads or don't get paid enough to jack around with it, or just kind of, you know, leading their particular person around, and that's about it. But yeah, any savvy person could have come up with that, and I think really built off of what was not a great moment for a very young kid after a win.
24: And at the time, I don't know how quickly they started scrubbing the bricks there, but he's still likely going through all of the requirements that he has to do for press conferences and everything along with that. But no, that would have been a smart move by PR to get him out there and get him involved in that, or at least at some point come out there and, you know, apologize to everyone. I really didn't want you. Because I think if you walked out there, they would have all said, no, I'm not going to make you get down on your knees and scrub here right now. We're getting paid overtime to do this, but we appreciate the thought. But yeah, that would have been savvy.
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46: I'm Ed Benkin. We start with NFL news. As training camps get underway, one Buccaneer is looking for a new team. The agent for defensive tackle Vita Vea told ESPN his client wants to be traded. Talks for a contract extension for Vea have stalled. He was a hold-in during the team's minicamp. Colts quarterback Daniel Jones said on the Pat McAfee show he has been cleared for practice at training camp. Jones suffered an Achilles tear last December. Meanwhile, Colts receiver Alec Pierce has been placed on the team's PUP list. The Rams workouts are underway, and ESPN Radio's Freddie Coleman says Los Angeles is the team to beat this season.
0: It is wrong to consider that new super team in Los Angeles, getting Myles Garrett, having Matthew Stafford, call the Rams, to be considered the team to beat in the NFC. It is wrong. It is wrong. It is wrong. Here's the right. They are the team to beat in the NFL.
46: The Rams will open their season in Australia against the 49ers. The wife of Chiefs offensive coordinator Eric Bieniemy was shot Sunday night in her Virginia home. Police have charged their 27-year-old son, Elijah. Mia Bieniemy's in stable condition remains hospitalized. In baseball, Yankees outfielder Cody Bellinger will be out 4 to 6 weeks. He has a grade hamstring strain. The Yankees are getting set to open up a four-game series tonight in Chicago against the White Sox. This afternoon, the Rangers defeated the Mariners 7-3. Texas's lead over Seattle and Houston in the AL West is now at 2.5 games. The Phillies and Marlins are underway. That game is tied at 2 in the second. Miami is looking to snap a 12-game losing streak tonight.
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4: 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I was like, hey, you know, so how do you feel about me working our anniversary night? And fortunately, she is not someone that makes a real big deal out of these things.
3: 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I would be okay with it. But I do think you did the clutch move that you texted her and asked permission, essentially. You texted her in advance, because that's the move. That's what you have to do. You can't just make plans. And you get brownie points for even remembering when our boss texted you and said, hey, can you fill in for Ian? Because there are definitely dudes out there that would have just said, yeah, I can work, and totally not even realized what they're agreeing to.
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3: The last time I hung out with Adam Kaufman, he was ignoring his family, ignoring the love of his life, and hanging out with us here at ESPN Radio instead. He's back. Are you ignoring your wife tonight?
6: Well, I'm hanging out with you.
3: Well, yeah, no milestones, though, right?
6: Pretty much. No milestones tonight. No, although I'm here with you the next couple of nights, and we're going on vacation at the end of the week. So I'm not exactly full in on the helping to pack and plan right now. That part is kind of true.
3: Well, that's just smart by you. I feel like that was actually good strategy.
6: Yeah, I mean, who wants to be any part of that?
3: No, nobody wants to be any part of that. You're listening to Amber and Ian. Adam is filling in for Ian tonight. We're presented to you by Progressive Insurance. We've had a weekend now, Adam, to digest the LeBron James news, and it did become official today. Became official in a slightly different way than we saw him with the major announcement back in Miami, the not one, not two, not three. For this, the Sixers, they just put out a picture of a James 76ers jersey, and it was hanging on a locker, and there's a crown next to it, because of course he is in fact King James, and he is taking his talents now to Philadelphia. I know I've been saying it. I mean, I was saying it Friday night as well, Adam. I can't get used to it.
6: I wish I could remember who tweeted this, but I saw something on social media right after it happened, and it said, I'm paraphrasing, but it was like, LeBron James has to be the first guy to leave Bel Air for West Philadelphia to do the reverse Will Smith, Fresh Prince thing. Yeah, it's interesting. You know, it hadn't even crossed my mind until I saw that photo that you referenced, and I started to think, man, are four organizations going to retire this dude's number? I mean, obviously it's going to happen in Miami, Cleveland, no kidding. L.A., he was there for almost a decade. That'll happen. Is Philadelphia, if he's only there for a year or two, I mean, if they win a championship, for sure.
3: Right.
6: But if it doesn't happen, are we going to see 23 in the... Is he going to be maybe he'll just be one of those guys. Like, didn't the NBA retire Bill Russell's number league-wide?
3: Yes.
6: So we could see something like that Is the NBA
3: eventually,
6: gonna
3: eventually, but let's not hope that on anybody, because I think that
6: Michael? Right? Well, Michael Jordan wore 23 first. How offended would, I mean, do you just retire 23 in honor of both of these guys? Anyway, that's a conversation for another time entirely. Yeah, I'm still wrapping my head around it too. I really am. I'm not shocked, because Philadelphia was always in the conversation. It was always in the rumors. I mean, it was Philly, it was Golden State, it was Cleveland, it was your Miami Heat. Really, those were the four that everyone, analysts, insiders, fans even, kept coming back to. Anyone else was just kind of a weird long shot on the Rich Paul whiteboard on his podcast.
3: Yeah, there was a Minnesota in there for a minute.
6: Right, Boston for a 30 seconds. I mean, that was never going to happen. I never really put credence in the Golden State thing, because staying in the West to me versus a wide open East just didn't make sense. You got to overcome Oklahoma City, San Antonio, Denver even. So I always thought he was going to the East. I didn't think he was going to do the, you know, go play with my buddy Steph Curry thing. So it became one of these three, and I'll admit, I probably had Philadelphia on my personal board third of the three. I thought he'd go back to Cleveland. You probably thought he'd go to Miami. And I don't think either of us believed that Philadelphia would be the thing. I questioned the fit to a degree. And it's cliche, and a billion people have said it. I'm just the latest. It's a lot of mouths to feed, and you've only got one basketball, and they just keep adding to the roster. Don't forget, Anfernee Simons, who's a former 20-point-a-game guy there, is coming off the bench. KCP, Kentavious Caldwell-Pope, is there, and that's a guy that wants his shots when he comes into a game. You got to try and keep a lot of guys happy right now.
3: Yeah, you definitely do. I know that that's one of the big talking points. And heck, I don't have a concern of how LeBron finds ways to fit into places, but there's a lot of pieces in Philadelphia that have to find ways to fit in other than just LeBron. So that's beyond just a LeBron conversation. I had Philly last on my list as well. I mean, in part just because of some of the stupid stuff, like Jaylen Brown taking shots at LeBron's son. You know, he mentioned that a few months ago. He was still thinking about that. So that's a little weird. We left the son to go to the dude who kind of talked bleep about the son. Like, that's not something that I saw coming.
6: Jaylen Brown crapped all over Joel Embiid as soon as the Celtics got eliminated by the... He's going on Twitch streaming talking about, you know, Embiid's a flopper and this is everything wrong with the league, and that's where the Celtics traded him. Jaylen Brown's got some amends that he's got to make across locker room.
3: That locker room's awkward for Jaylen Brown, and that's saying something, because he just came from a locker room that was awkward for Jaylen Brown. And we'll get into it a little bit later in the show. I think that some of that awkwardness is still reeling its ugly head, because we're still seemingly seeing Jaylen Brown and Jason Tatum take shots at each other here, even in a post-Celtics world for those guys. But regardless of any of the Jaylen Brown of it all, there's also the Joel Embiid of it all, where James had been pretty critical of Joel Embiid when they were on Team USA together, questioning Joel Embiid's work ethic. There was the reporting out there that he didn't like Joel Embiid's work ethic, and so then he goes and teams up with that guy. And to that point, when we have these conversations about the 76ers, Adam, I feel like now Joel Embiid has sort of become an afterthought. Like, well, if he's available, that'll be nice. And that's not the plan. The plan isn't, well, I can win a championship with just Jaylen Brown and Tyrese Maxey and a little edge come. That's not why LeBron went there. He's planning on Joel Embiid being a major contributor to that team as well. And there have always been question marks about that. And LeBron knows that firsthand from playing alongside of him in the Olympics. So I was surprised about that. I definitely had Philly last on my list. And then there's, of course, the lack of connection between LeBron and that market and that city. I just didn't see the story ending there that way. Now we're getting the reports, kind of hilariously, that he's not even going to live in Philadelphia. Here's Brian Windhorst, ESPN NBA insider. He was on First Take today, and he calls this entire signing unprecedented.
7: It truly is out of this world that LeBron James would join the Philadelphia 76ers. He would say, I don't care about money. I don't care about family. I'm not even sure how much the city of Philadelphia mattered that much, because I think he's going to live a big chunk of the season in New York. This is a wild set of circumstances, and this is why, you know, the league is trying to come to grapple with it. And I know what fans feel, and that we are sort of a voice of those fans now saying, well, can they win? Like, yeah, of course. Look at this talent. Sure, they can win, but it's so outrageous. It's so, and I say this not being critical. It's a ridiculous situation. It's a historic one-off.
3: You have the greatest or second greatest player of all time. I don't care his age. He's still a hell of a contributor. You have that dude saying, all of a sudden, I don't care about money. I mean, maybe that's the most unbelievable component of this entire thing. That dude has gotten a max deal. He has been maxed every single year of his career since 2014. It's not like he took his foot off the gas pedal here later in the career. I'm sure there's Lakers fans over here thinking, you couldn't have played for us one more year on $4 million. Like, we couldn't have worked that out. And here he is in Philly taking even less than the Heat offered him, less, I think, than Cleveland offered him as well. Really, apparently, all of a sudden does not care about money.
6: So, as you were talking, I just pulled up Sportico and looked up LeBron James' career earnings. Probably won't shock you to know that LeBron has made in his NBA playing career almost $600 million. And off the court, between endorsements, business ventures, media investments, on and on, over a billion. So LeBron James has made almost $2 billion in career earnings across the board. I don't think he really cares about the 2 for 8. I think this is, you know, you got to pay him something. Honestly, like, for everything that Wendy said, and there are a lot of facets to this that I think we can be critical of, or LeBron James skeptics could be critical of, doubters, haters, call him what you want. But I applaud him, honestly, in this situation. I don't love the fit personally, but Wendy mentioned it. He didn't go to the comfortable situation, be it family staying in L.A. or family back home in Cleveland. He didn't go to, he's familiar with Spoelstra and Riley and all those guys in Miami. Great. That's another comfortable outing. You know, Steph Curry, that's comfort as well. This couldn't be less comfortable going to Philadelphia when you have, again, that many different guys with recently that high usage on their various teams. Again, Jaylen Brown up over 30% with Boston, highest usage that franchise has ever seen. Larry Bird didn't have usage the way Jaylen Brown had usage last year. Embiid, Maxey, Edgecombe, who's a budding star. He's only in year two. LeBron, his usage with the Lakers. All of these different guys looking to get theirs. And now, again, buzzword sacrifice. They need to find a way to try and make this work and keep everybody happy. I don't know personally that I trust Nick Nurse to be that guy, but he obviously is the one that is presiding over it as head coach. But for LeBron, he kind of, you know, not to be like overly dramatic here or whatever, but he kind of did the brave thing. Money, whatever. You know, fit, whatever. City I'm familiar with, whatever. I'm going to the place that I think, on paper at least, gives me the best chance to win a title, because ultimately, I'm still chasing Michael's ghost. I want to see if I can win another ring or two before I call it a career. And to your point, he absolutely can still be a contributor. I'm wondering if we're going to see him load manage like crazy. He's going to be 42 in December, but is he going to be playing 25 minutes a night? Is it going to be 30 minutes a night? There's no way it's going to be as, you know, the 32, 33 that it was with the Lakers last year. But no, as you said with Joel Embiid, I mean, is Embiid really?
3: They're both going to be load managing is what absolutely we're going to see throughout the entire regular season. They both got to save themselves, obviously, for the postseason. Sure. This is all about a postseason. When we talk about the money, you're absolutely right. That man is richer than rich. He also was rich last year and the year before that and the year before that and the year before that and the year before that. It's just funny that he was never willing to take a discount until now. Coming up next, we are going to stick with this, because you bring up a really good point, Adam. How the heck is this team going to fit together? Shams brought up something interesting earlier today about how LeBron is going to be used. It might shock you. That right here on ESPN Radio.
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24: Hey, Sam V, join me on tomorrow's show. We got a little college football Big Ten conversation with the defending national champions. Pete Nakos of On 3 joins. Greg Rakestraw, too. That's tomorrow after 3.
25: Huge news. A man who is certainly on the Mount Rushmore of everybody's basketball conversation. LeBron James has made his choice.
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3: LeBron James is now a Philadelphia 76er. 37 players in the NBA last season touched the ball at least 68.4 times per game. Five of them now play for the Philadelphia 76ers. Tyrese Maxey, VJ Edgecombe, LeBron James, Joel Embiid, Jaylen Brown. All of those dudes are very accustomed to touching the basketball. There's only one of those, Adam Kaufman, as they say. Amber and Ian, you're listening to it here. Adam Kaufman is filling in for Ian tonight. So the big question, of course, is then how is LeBron going to fit in? And Shams said something, Adam, today that was really interesting about how the Sixers are planning to use the great. Here is Shams Sarania on NBA Today.
33: The Sixers, I'm told, are expecting LeBron James to play a good amount of time and period of time at the point guard position on offense, initiating the game, the offense for Nick Nurse. Tyrese Maxey last season played a lot on the ball at point guard, and we know his prowess off the ball as a scorer. Think of a better player that can set the table for Tyrese Maxey, Jaylen Brown, Joel Embiid, Vijay Edgecombe. There's all these players that can score, that can get the ball from LeBron James. And the one season LeBron spent at point guard in the NBA in his 23 seasons, the 2019-2020 season, Shanae, he led the league in assists. The Lakers won the championship that year.
0: Yep.
33: And we never saw point LeBron again until potentially this season. But the buzzword around the Sixers right now is sacrifice. Mm. And they're going to have a couple team mini camps in August that'll give the Sixers and LeBron James an opportunity to spend time with each other, to galvanize, to get that chemistry right.
3: He just said the one.

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